0: have yet to get behind a bicameral measure that could be sent to Mr. Trump's desk. Bernie Bennett in Washington.
1: The UN calculates nation-sized environmental footprints for AI and data centers in the coming years.
2: According to a United Nations University report, the environmental footprint of data centers already rivals some of the world's largest countries. The report also predicts their water and energy use and pollution will double in just 4 years as the use of AI grows. The report issued Wednesday found that last year, global data centers used 448 trillion watt hours of electricity, and that electricity produced about 208 million tons of carbon dioxide, about the same amount as Argentina. The study focused on energy use and did not examine the massive amount of water used to cool data centers. I'm Julie Walker.
1: A new Gallup poll finds support for same-sex marriage and relationships in the U.S. has stopped rising after two decades. About two-thirds of U.S. adults believe same-sex marriage should be legal, according to the poll. That's down slightly from 71% in 2022 and 2023. On Wall Street, the Dow down by 620 points. More on these stories at townhall.com.
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7: 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I'm Jim Dallas. A Clark County woman has filed a class action lawsuit against Station Casinos following the news the company was the victim of a cyber attack this past March. The lawsuit contends Station Casinos should have known it was a potential target for cyber criminals and should have done more to protect its computers from data and hackers. Station has sent notifications to its loyal customers about the breach and offered to provide credit monitoring services and ID theft protection at no cost. The lawsuit is seeking a jury trial and asks for the appropriate monetary relief, including actual damages, restitution, and equitable relief. Station is the fifth major casino company in Nevada to fall victim to a cyber attack in nearly 3 years. Wynn Resort's properties were hacked last October. Boyd Gaming Casinos was hit last September. Now, there's an orange cone alert planned for the overnight ramp closures tied to the 215 Beltway Summerlin Parkway interchange project. The 215 southbound off-ramp to Summerlin Parkway and Summerlin Parkway on-ramp to 215 south is going to be closed between tomorrow night, Thursday at 9, and Friday morning at 5 a.m.
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7: In addition to all that road work, there's more. Yeah, median is being worked on, southbound Boulder Highway. That's from Flamingo to Interstate 11 North. The left lane is closed there. And it's a 55-mile-per-hour speed zone on Interstate 11 North. That's between Tropicana and Boulder Highway.
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11: We're live on the Las Vegas Strip, right in the Shadow Mandalay Bay. I've got Jim Dallas, my co-host Brian Ichikawa at theratepro.com. We've got some great in-studio guests. We've got our friend of the show, TJ Mars. That's Mars with two R's, tjmars.com. You are everything. What are you? Venture capitalist, you're a speaker. You just got awarded a doctorate in law. We're going to talk about that more in the second segment. You were a naval officer and a fellow Oregon Duck alum, as myself.
12: Yes. Go Ducks.
11: Go Ducks. Then we've got Rusty Brown. We're talking about the Stack Finance guy. Lots of experience here in Vegas, but I have to give a warm-up to Tycor Title, our partner. Brian and I have been busy. You know, rates have been high, Brian, but Brian, you're busy. Got six-plus deals going. We've had multiple deals going with Tycor. Just closed one a few hours ago, and I got to tell you, you and I had a deal up in South Lake Tahoe. I brought up many times. Took 5 days to get the buyer's money in, to get our checks and everything. Poor communication. I closed this deal at 12:34, Brian, today. My seller had his money by 1:30, the closing pack, and even my brokerage had the money. They sent it approved. I got two nickels to rub together in the morning. The communication is great. They put me on every single email. I called Jeremy Wallace today with Tycor. Said I needed a preliminary title report. I got a trust. I got to look at something. He had that ready for me. I had Marsha at the front desk. I think Monica Rios was just trying to show off today to see how fast she could get that package up. But kudos to Tycor. It is who I use and trust. And by the way, in the last hour, just got a deal accepted going back to Tycor. They don't even know what's coming right now. So thank you, guys. We appreciate it. Jim sat as his own sports show. We're just going back about a month ago. Anaheim. Nobody's ever given any faith to the Knights. They were underdogs. And then we go to the Avalanche, and I'm sure you heard this. Remember, they said it was the best hockey team since 1985 of all teams in the NHL. Not only sweep them in four, but they beat them. They doubled their point output, 14-7. First day, yes, it was a shootout, 4-5. But, boy, the Knights are off to a good start. This is the number one, the best team of all time of any sport, if you base it on not the record, but of getting to the equivalent of the Super Bowl or the Western Finals, right? No other team history.
7: They have made to three Stanley Cup Finals in nine seasons. That's incredible because there's a lot of teams which haven't been to the Stanley Cup Finals, and there are some teams who haven't been there for 40 years. And the Golden Knights.
11: And then you go to people who don't know hockey as much. It's like getting to the championship game, the gun of the Western Conference, three of those times as well, right? So it's six out of the 9 years they've gone to the highest level of the sport, which exceeds any other sport. I know you know a lot about.
7: And to put that in perspective, you have seven game series, so you have to win four out of the seven to advance.
12: Right.
7: You have to do that four times. So literally, you have to win 16 postseason games to win the Stanley Cup.
12: That sounds like a rigged Las Vegas deal to me right there.
11: Well, no one has given them any love. They said they were going to get swept, and then they went the other way and absolutely crushed them. They had a big shootout last night on the road.
7: They win 5-4 on the road. They're up 1-0 in the best of seven, and game two is tomorrow. And by the way, there's some viewing parties at T-Mobile. They're only charging a $5 entry fee, and it's free parking. Which is very rare on the Strip circa 2026.
11: Over the holidays, Brian invited me to a game. We got some great seats. We went, and parking was, $60 or something. I said, so it's a free viewing party, but they're doing free parking, only $5. If you saw the view from inside there last night, it was about two-thirds full. There's a lot of people there.
7: There's a lot of people. 3:45 is when you can go there. They've got some giveaways and things like that. If you're downtown, you can go to the Circa, the stadium swim down there, and they say it's free entry to that if you have some gear that says Golden Knights on it.
11: Free entry, $19 Modelo's.
7: That's at the stadium swim.
11: There you go.
7: Yeah.
11: There you go. So they're off. They play again tomorrow.
7: Tomorrow, 5 o'clock. It's on ABC. And we'll hope that they can win that. And then they come back and play at T-Mobile on Saturday. So if they're up two games to none,
11: they could win it here.
7: And then they come home, they could possibly win.
11: You don't want to give them the announcer's jinx here, but hopefully they will roll through. We've got really great guys in studio. I'm going to talk to you both. Rusty.

0: is with. It is called the Stack. It's out in Inspirata. This is an exclusive ultra luxury car club. It is it somewhere to put your cars, but let me tell you what makes it special. I'm going to ask you about this. Go online. I want you to be able to go online. You can either go to my Facebook page. You're going to see a link to the Stack, or you can go on the Stack 2025 and look at the page. This has got incredible views. This is up right at the Vegas Executive Airport. It's right on Raider Way. It's 29 car condos. What makes this special is the scarcity and the exclusivity of it. You can't just be some handyman and buy one of these spots and be next to somebody that's got 13 Ferraris in there. This is a car community centered around a clubhouse with strip views, 3,900 square feet, 3,950. Actually, the first buyer that's coming in is putting 13 Ferraris in here. Going to be doing $1.5 million build out. These start at seven figures, and we're talking about some incredible people that will be there. So it's all going to be what we call petrol heads, right, Brian? Not necessarily guys with just Ferraris or race cars, but guys that get Bel Airs and Camaros and Ducatis and all these things. Imagine the most ultimate renderings. They're going to be very special. We appreciate you being in here. We've been talking to you a lot lately, Rusty. We've been on site. We're just about to actually get our occupancy permit. Thank you for coming and joining us. We know you listened to us the other day on the show. I said, we're excited. We're about to get your occupancy permit and just get out. We want to talk to you about it. You've been in the Vegas Valley a long time doing a lot of loans. You had, what, 30, 40 loan officers at one point here in town?
1: Yeah, that's my start. But lately, by hook or crook, we've been in the development business. And this is a project we've been working on. We acquired the land in early 2021, and it's a long time coming. But we hopefully will have our occupancy certificate later on this month. We've got several of them in escrow. People are already bringing their designers out and customizing them and making it their own. And what makes this site unique is it's just not a series of warehouses, but we actually have a clubhouse where like-minded people can congregate and talk about their cars. And it's kind of like a man cave for, I guess, what you would call motorheads.
0: So absolutely, for motorheads, petrol heads, the tag on it, it's designed for cars but built for moguls. What do we mean by that? Well, these units, you're not going to probably finance them. Everybody's going to pretty much be cash. Part of the reason this is deeded is to make it something special, right, Brian?
2: Yep.
0: These are the guys that you and I work with. We know we got on phones. We're going to get Vegas Auto Gallery. Last party you and I did, we got their crew to come out there. So we're going to throw an amazing event for about 400 or 500 of our best friends coming up once we get this permit. This is fully fenced. We're talking right next to the Haas building. That amazing.
2: It's huge.
0: Did you know they're going to do a Formula One museum in there for Haas? So at the very front, you'll be able to go in and see all the Haas cars and the development. You know, it's going to be pretty incredible. $2.4 million, but it's right there. You got rooftop decks on these models. Please go and onto my Facebook page, Richard Husel, and look, or you can go to the Stack Auto Lofts. Incredible units. These are roll-up doors. These have mezzanine. So we just had Peterson Custom Cabinets come out about a week or so ago. They came out and did some renderings. Brian, talk about these lifts. So when you roll these in, we're going to be able to do triple stack, double stack, even a two-post. If you like to tinker with your car, you like a two-post so your wheels actually hang. Talk
2: two
0: about
2: post,
0: the lifts.
2: Or you can even get one like a single post, you know, just to save room.
0: Single post for smaller,
2: So we're going to have it so people can look in there and see it so they don't have to imagine it. They're going to see it right there, a triple, a double, a single. You can see whatever one you want to do. And we're going to have it outfitted so you can see the different configurations for toolboxes and benches and things like that to customize it.
0: So we're going to the showroom. So we've actually had them out. Some of the renderings are unbelievable that we have using these actual sites. But let me digress for a second. It's called Design for Cars Built for Moguls. We have, and I'm not going to name drop, but I'm going to give you hints. We have Hollywood A-list actor here in town, big car guy. We have a guy headlining the strip right now, can't say who, coming out to look at these properties. These are going to be big-name people, big money. There's going to be business done there. The clubhouse is going to be incredible. We plan on having what we call a little a caddy. What is it called? A trailer caddy for this coming up, basically a forklift that will be part of the HOA amenities. This is going to be something special. These are glass doors. They're air conditioned. They have all the electricity. They've got the bathroom. And what a mezzanine is a workable space down low. Then you get to rise up above, put your pool table, put your bar, your scotches, invite your friends over, and have these incredible views. And how many units, Rusty, have rooftop units? So it's 29. Is it 13?
1: 16 units have rooftop decks. And If you've been

0: in that area, it's incredible views. You can see the entire valley. You can see over everything. You can see the sphere. You can see everything on the strip from right there on your property.
1: So we've been up on that rooftop deck, and I'm a plane guy. I'm a pilot. You've got the executive airport. We can actually see the tail number practically that close to the Vegas, the Golden Knights. The planes are landing. All the private jets. You're looking down on the Raider practice facility. You're next to Haas Automotive. It's not some little warehouse off on some bad area. This is incredible views that you've got elevation, great side street, and there's nobody next to it. It looks like a compound from the outside. It's going to have great security. Tell us about the building. How this is something special. Tell about some of the nice finished walls and things. I'd like you to go onto the stack on the loft and take a peek, but tell us about the interiors and the electrical, how fancy these places really are. These are super high quality.
0: Yeah, they're if anything, they're overbuilt. I mean, we've got various sizes, about four or five plans. Unfortunately, our smallest units are all sold out already, but some of the bigger ones are available. The premium units are going quick. It's fully climate controlled. The rooftop decks are accessible. You can get in there, go up and set yourself a bar or cocktail area, depending upon how you want to customize them or what have you. Various configurations of mezzanine sizes, depending upon your needs. And, the clubhouse is something that is very nice. We've got two glass enclosed offices. If you want to have people out and have an extension of your office or your business or meet with somebody, we anticipate people like the Ferrari Club or outfits like that using it and having access to it and having get-togethers. And the one thing about this is, I'm a land guy by trade, and I saw this piece of land, and the next day I put down $70,000 non-refundable. It's a great location.
1: Right off the bat, you knew it was.
0: And one thing that is good about that is when people have told me in the past, you want to build in the pathway of progress. And why that's important is I see nothing with the growth going on that area, but these being a great investment, they're going to appreciate. You're not going to be able to get into them at these prices for long, and 1-2 years down the road, the appreciation and the scarcity and the location is going to make them something that's desirable. And not to mention, you're going to rub elbows with the best
1: moguls
0: of the best.
1: Absolutely. As we said, Brian and I know some people from Middle East Service that we've got. I've got a Indy team owner that is my current client, Forte Racing, IMSA guys. These guys that have it, they want this product. And you, unfortunately, got in right at COVID times, got change orders. There was changes with the codes and stuff, and has delayed this. But guess what? We are ready. Going to have this occupancy permit. Even the grounding, all the final concrete's going in. It's going to go on a herringbone pattern. The fences are going in. So let me talk about who else is involved in this product. Pam Junji, EXP Realtor, commercial broker on this. What we're doing with Brian and I, we are co-brokering this together. And what I mean by that is you can call Pam, you can call Brian, you can call me. We are going to do everything not only to show you and take you on site. You're going to come wear a hard hat. You're going to wear a high vis until this final inspection the next few weeks. But what we're doing, and we're already starting on, we're going to have some of the finest automotive art you've ever seen, right? We got Arnello Design. We're talking with them. They're from Italy. They make Formula One cars that you can actually hang on the wall. They're real cars. They're rollers without the engines. We're going to have these fully set up. We're talking about the pool tables, the bar, all the toys, the toolboxes, the air, everything you dream about if you're a car guy, set up. And then we're going to get you a top-end, who are we going to get, Brian? We just had Modern Design Elements who built a Foley's $32 million house from the Golden Knights that can build these out for you. So when you come look at it, you'll be able to see the modeled unit that we're going to working on. We're putting the lifts in. Brian, we're getting
2: You can crap out all your friends.
1: Yeah, we're going to have a formula. We're going to have a Ferrari F40 in there. We're going to get an LM500 Testarossa. We're going to put some amazing cars in there that you're going to drool when you're going to go see. This is coming up. If you're interested, give us a call. We're way over on this break. You didn't even give me a handshake. I could talk about cars all day, couldn't I, Jim? So we're going to take a break. We're going to talk with TJ Mars when we come back. We appreciate you listening. This is Richard Husel, Real Estate Hour.

0: 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Clay Travis and Buck Sexton at 9. Kevin Wall at noon. Wayne Allen Root, afternoons at 3. And Rob Carson every weeknight. 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
5: We're back on the Richard Huzel Real Estate Hour. We've been talking with Rusty Brown at the Stack project that we're super excited to get off, to get it going and actually start selling. And by the way, these are going to sell. They've been around for a long time. People took deposits, but then it didn't happen. The city, I got to tell you guys, the city is like, it's almost out against you. They want to tax you and take all the fees. It's like they're so anti-business. It's like they have a grudge about making you get in business. They put you off, carrying cost. I wish they made it a little bit easier to actually try to be in business and do it. But we got TJ Mars. We've had him on multiple times. Pretty amazing guy. I simplified what you did as a naval officer many years ago. You talked about it in the show. You couldn't talk about it for about 7 years. But Dr. TJ Mars, and Mars is double R, TJMars.com. 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You're some of the money behind a casino, but you've been in town. We've talked about all these interesting projects that you're in, bringing up money and in different raises. But talk about the Sterling Club. That's what you're in town for right now.
6: Yeah, we just got the news in the last couple of weeks. We're getting that baby closed. And we
5: Tell started us about our, it.
6: Well, the Sterling Club is one of the most prestigious luxury experiences you can find in Vegas. Needs a little bit of updating, which is all we're really doing. And we're going to give it the really good modern vibe. It's got a huge pool. It's a 75,000 square foot complex.
5: Where is it at?
6: It's on Paradise, just kind of north there. And you can look it up, thesterlingclub.com. And
5: we were teasing about it last time we were on the show. You said you couldn't say what it was. You didn't tell me, you didn't ask, but here you are now.
6: I would have to kill you too after that one. So.
5: Very good.
6: It's a go. We're getting it remodeled. We're still taking in some investors to wrap up some of the debt, but it's a sweet deal, I think. A lot of people were after it, but you just mentioned, for example, the bureaucracy here. Oh my goodness. It wasn't that nobody could afford to buy the thing for years. It was, you couldn't get through the bureaucracy, and we finally did.
5: Rusty knows this as well as anybody. He's been fighting get things through. Had a permit that got expired, and all of a sudden they go, oh, it expired. Guess what? There's some new codes you have to do, and it's only going to cost you $300,000 and all this. They don't think about your carrying costs and all these things. It's almost they're against you to do it. And I understand you got to make code, you got to make things safe, do things right. But when you get your ducks in a line, just come out and prove the thing. Let progress go. Yeah. So
6: this building's already had all this stuff, but just because new owners took over, they wanted new licenses or permits, even though it's the same thing. It's crazy.
5: So tell us what the Sterling Club actually is for people that don't know. I'm familiar with it.
6: It's really hard to describe. Visually, it's beautiful. It's like a castle if you haven't ever been there. But it has great facilities for huge pool parties. It's got the wedding areas for doing big wedding events, live seminars, dinners. We're building a new steakhouse. It's got Pilates studios, an amazing gym built into it.
5: Pilates studios and steakhouses. There we go.
6: There you go. We got to work that baby off, right? And
7: I smoked my first cigar there.
6: Yeah, it's got a great cigar lounge, by the way. And it smells like a good old-fashioned cigar lounge. It's actually kind of cool. It's got the classic feel to it. But we're going to give it a modern vibe and make it a fun experience for even a much broader range, because it's kind of gotten the reputation of being for the older crowd. We're bringing in the younger crowd now, too. And we've got some great interest from even NFL groups and things like that that want to be part of what we're going to do there.
5: We're talking with TJ Mars, RR.com. You are law. You just got an honorary doctorate, didn't you? Something like that. Recently, I saw you. You texted me the night that you did it and showed me a picture of your tassel and all. Tell us about that and how you got this.
6: The hardest part was getting the tassel to go from the left to the right side. That was the hardest part of graduating.
5: Yeah.
6: But no, it was an honorary degree, basically, based upon my experience and contributions in the field of law. But my focus is always on helping consumers do their own legal business as much as possible.
5: That's the UR law.
6: Those who can't afford lawyers, we help them. And nothing we have against lawyers, but, sometimes.
5: Yeah.
6: But we just felt that a lot of people were underrepresented in the legal system, so I developed that website to help people be able to get through a lot of legal challenges. We've saved a lot of lives because of that.
5: Very good. What else do we got? So you got that.
6: Yeah.
5: We met on the 50-yard line at the Aristocrat Club, right on the dead center of 50-50.
6: Yeah.
5: Through one of the casino owners that we know that's got Ferraris and Lambos, and we started talking about AI, and I said, AI in about 2 years, got sons that are graduating school. You got 2 years, guys, to make your money. And this goes back to the law.
6: Yes.
5: The irony is that all the doctors and lawyers, the highest and most educated, most prestigious, and most job security, AI's the ones that are working on replacing those. Did you see the article?
6: Yeah.
5: He's an MD, owns the largest, he's the CEO of the largest hospital group. He said, we could replace radiologists today. He says, they're more accurate. I was seeing this... they did a Harvard study. They took two board-certified Harvard ER doctors, and they put them up against AI in the initial intake, when you present. Mm-hmm. And AI already now is 13% more accurate.
6: Yeah.
5: As going back to the law, is being able to go online, look at things, and actually do some of your things. Be able to file a UNLV paralegal. I can play a year law school.
6: Yep.
5: I can file a complaint thing, but it can be pretty daunting for somebody. They don't have the money for the retainer, or they don't know the right things to say, and they have a hard time getting an attorney on the phone, and they're not sure where they're at, say all the wrong information. But you can go to your site and make a lot of that work for them.
6: They can make a lot. They can do, it's a lot you can do if you know the rights, the rules. Actually, the hardest thing about the law for a lot of people is just knowing the rules of procedure, and they can be explained in three pages.
5: FRCPs, not that much. Very good. We took a long one the last time. We're going to take a little bit shorter one right now. We're going to come back. Rates are not anything to...
7: Nothing crazy.
5: Right?
7: Nothing
5: too much, exciting. But you are busy. You are doing deals. We're actually doing deals. It is a good time to be in real estate. We're going to talk about that a little bit more when we come back. It's the Richard Huzel Real Estate Hour.

0: 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The biggest sports report is brought to you by
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3: In the history of the NHL playoffs, the home team that led by multiple goals at any time during a Stanley Cup final opening game was 55-0. Make it 55-1 now as the Vegas Golden Knights overcame a 2-0 deficit in the first period to edge out the Carolina Hurricanes 5-4 in Raleigh, North Carolina. In doing so, home ice advantage shifts to the Knights, who will look to put the Canes in a real hole tomorrow night for Game 2. After that, the Stanley Cup Final Series shifts to the Fortress for Game 3 on Saturday. The Las Vegas Aces wrapped up a three-game road trip with a 79-69 win over the Sparks in Los Angeles last night. 22 runs scored at Las Vegas Ballpark last night. Unfortunately, the Las Vegas Aviators only got 7 of them in a 15-7 loss to the Reno Aces. The Athletics picked up a nice road win in Chicago, beating the Cubs 2-1 in interleague play.
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4: Couple of crashes working on the freeways right now. 215 eastbound, that's at the airport connector. 11 north at Charleston. Watch out for a road hazard. That's on the Beltway 215 west at Aliente Parkway. And watch for accidents. Durango at Warm Springs and Wyoming at Industrial. Now you're up to date with on-time traffic.
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14: 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Very interesting. We've got Rusty. Grab that mic for a minute. We've been talking about the Stack. If you go online, the Stack Auto Lofts, if you want to look at it on Instagram, or you just go to my Facebook page, Richard Husel. Click on that. There's one rendering. Wait till you see all the renderings. So this is this amazing luxury car community. We're calling it a community. Yes, you're going to put cars in there, but we're going to have some of the biggest name stars. This is a place that business can be done, rubbing elbows with what we call motorheads, petrolheads. Jim's absolutely a car guy himself. We talk about cars on the Kevin Walsh Show all the time and stuff. These guys, the first unit, he's putting 13 Ferraris in there. We're talking incredible units. These guys are going to spend $1 million, $2 million in build outs. And you were talking about the appreciation, Rusty. I'm telling you this, and you know this as well as we have this thought. Once we get the occupancy permit and it opens in the next few weeks, this first phase is just going to go out, and then it's going to be people scrambling over themselves to get this because this is something special. You know, we got this huge town. I think,
15: and it's not like a self-storage looking place either.
14: We're not calling that. It's nothing like that. Yes, we're talking about walls that are finished, overbuilt, right, over-engineered, climate-controlled, mezzanine, strip views, 24-hour gates, so you'll be able to get in.
15: It's a fortress.
14: Fortress. You know, there's going to be guys that are going to have their tenders, the guys that are coming in, having their cars done. Tens of millions of dollars in fancy cars. And you can have a Bel Air, you can have a Camaro, Impala.
15: A boat.
14: Different toys and things you want to put in there. But what's really cool, you call it a man cave. Let's call it that because that is what they are. You should see some of the renderings we're going to start putting online. You can bring your contractor in and make anything you want. Honeycomb lights, speaker system, your drum set, anything you want to put in there. And it's going to have a clubhouse in this place. Talk about the location, because the location of this high quality, it's not in some strip street off of Tanea and, you know, Jones or something. This is a premium location right on Raider Way.
16: It is. You know, if any of those that are familiar, it's right at the edge of the Henderson Executive Airport. Most of the units with rooftop decks and even some without, you can just watch the airplanes take off and land if you want to. It's right in that area. The Raiders headquarters and their practice facilities and the Raiderettes and all that's just down the way. And the city of Henderson, you know, has done a fantastic job out there developing a business corridor. And with all of the stuff that's going on, you know, we talked briefly in the past about the Four Seasons project that's going in McDonald Highlands area.
14: Isn't that crazy? Or
16: and, you know, those units are not even going to be available until about 2 years. But we've had two of the buyers of those come by and look because they're moving here. One from Oregon, two of them from Oregon, and they're looking for a place to store their vehicles because obviously that's more of a condo facility and not a lot of big garages. So I think that that's, you know, the demand for this type of product is something that is really proven in other markets. The Phoenix facility has several of them.
14: Sure, Vaults of Scottsdale, Mile Per Hour Club. There's one in Houston, but in our huge city that we have, nobody has this yet. This is exclusivity. And this, plus the way you've done it, you've been genius. You and Randy came up with the idea. It's not going to be deeded. You can't have a business, right, Brian? That makes it a little harder to finance. Yeah, so these are cash buyers.
15: No address attached to
14: makes
15: for business.
14: A car community and not something. Otherwise, it's just a commodity. But this is something special.
16: Right. And, you know, we've made them special. It's they're glass roll-up doors, the kind you see in exclusive custom homes. Each unit has not only a 14-foot glass roll-up door, they also have a storefront door with a glass entry. And so it's not like you're going into a cave per se. It's a nice facility. And, you know, I can picture situations, and if you look at some of the renderings we've done online and what have you, where you get, you know, series of cars lined up out front and people having their friends over and just hanging out. And not only that, not just people that collect cars exclusively, but athletes, other people like that, you know, they don't have a place for storing their memorabilia. Nobody wants to go into their living room and see a bunch of football helmets or something like that. So it's kind of something that can be a home base, you know, for people that come in and out of town. That we've had people that are living in L.A., and the problem is they have all of these nice cars, but they get them on the freeway in L.A. and they go 20 miles an hour. You know, they want to come somewhere where they can get out, stretch their legs a little bit, spend a weekend in the town, have a place to store their cars, whether they use the executive airport or otherwise. And, you know, it's actually kind of a hit that way. And, you know, as many ideas as I can say, most of these have come from people that are looking at the units, and there are endless possibilities that we can only imagine.
14: So our time, Brian, with Italy Service, we take cars. Sometimes we'd get an Uber back from there, but we'd deliver Ferraris and multiple cars to the executive airport.
15: Yep.
14: So what happens is you're supposed to have an airplane in there. This guy's got a 152, but he might have three or four Ferraris. We got a guy that's got a 64 Fairlane that's probably worth 100-something thousand. These guys are those places are rented out. You could actually bring a small plane. You could trailer a rotor in there, put your blades in, and actually bring it. It is so close to the airport. You're on the south end of it. When you talked about just coming and watching the planes, Rusty, the planes are coming at like 100 feet. Well, I'm a pilot. I love watching the planes. So you get all these amazing jets coming by. It's quiet because they're coming in to land, but amazing views from these decks. And I got to tell you, that is a place for 4th of July or watch New Year's Eve. That is a place you'd have a party. That rooftop deck, these are fully roofed off. They're lift-ups. You can actually put umbrellas, different things, collapsible, put tarps around them. They're going to have some very special views, and I think people are going to do some amazing events up there.
16: Yeah, we're so close to the airport that we had to get FAA approval. And,
14: yeah.
16: You know, our height approval is such to where somebody could put a structure up on the rooftop deck, and, of course, it's subject to city approval or whatever, but I can see somebody having a pergola or something like that on the top. So if they have a get together, there's all sorts of decking systems that are available that people use on patios and what have you right now. And so, you know, we design these things that they're not gray shell, but they're nice. You can move in, you can use them as is, but I don't think we have a buyer yet that has said they're just going to take it. They're not going to put, you know, a substantial amount of money into them.
14: We're talking people are going to put seven figures. And by the way, I could see these selling for multiples of millions down the road, especially when you get that community vibe and people go, you know what? There's only 29 of these. This is going to be so popular, I promise you, another set is going to go up. You're going to see the success of this because in an area like this, I bet you could sell 100 of these right now. There's only 29. If you want something exclusive, give Brian and I a call. Give Pam Jumpji a call with EXP. Really, we're listing this together. Once we have it open, we're going to set up an office there. So one of us is going to be running office time. I think we're going to sell these all out in 90 days once the occupancy permit. I'm telling you, don't you, Rusty?
16: I believe so.
14: I really do.
16: So, I mean, we've got a lot of momentum, and you know, we know for a fact there's quite a few people just sitting on the sideline. The minute we get that occupancy permit, they're going to pull the trigger.
14: And you're the money behind this. You've been doing this. You've been working in the valley you had 30 or 40 loan officers. You've been a land buyer. You've bought some big projects. You've been in this the land business a long time here in the valley.
16: Well, I have. I moved here in 1988, and Las Vegas has been good to me. Like many people, I'm not a native, but I've got kids that my kids were born here, and they're natives. And, you know, some of them have moved away after college and come back. You know, it's because we love the city. And I've been fortunate to know quite a few people. In fact, a lot of the partners that I've had over the years have been in the city and are longtime people, whether they were car dealers, doctors, you know, people that one of my dear friends that passed away last year at 98. He moved here with $50 and two kids in 1952, and, you know, left an eight-figure, you know, estate to his children when he passed away. And, you know, he's just salt to the earth people, and that's what built Las Vegas. And you know, a lot of the people complain about everybody moving here from California, but those are mostly people that used to live in California.
14: Yeah. When we're talking about, we think we're going to sell out quick. So when we did, Brian and I have marketed the world's coolest race car track house, Spring Mountain Raceway. It's 3266 Spring Mountain Raceway. We did two events. We did the first one we did, got $10 million in supercars. We did tray host. We got top shelf bar and video. Then we did a second one in August. We changed it up a little bit, changed the food. We got better videos. We rented three Corvette C8s, right? We had them come pick people up at the racetrack, drive them around, do video. Well, we're going to do the same type of event here. We're going to get Vegas Auto Gallery. We're going to talk to Ken Tangent and get them involved. They came out to our last event, brought a few of the guys. That's the premier West Coast supercar. You were talking with him, and he said, you know what? These guys have got the money, but their wives won't let them put any more cars. So we're going to throw an event for probably 300, 400, 500 of our best friends. We're going to have an incredible party out there. We're going to show these off. We're going to be selling those like hotcakes coming up. So we're going to plant it 2 weeks after occupancy. So we can't do it now, about mid-July. TJ, you got to bring all that venture capital money up there and take a look. This might be something right up your alley, a little spot to wine and dine your guests. We're going to run up on a break. We're going to talk with TJ more after this. Talk with Brian Ichikawa at theratepro.com. Thank you to Tycor Title. We appreciate you listening. This is the Richard Husel Real Estate Hour.

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7: We're back on the Richard Husel Real Estate Hour. Thank you to Tycor Title. I've got my co-host Brian Ichikawa, theratepro.com. There's no fluffy way to say the rates. Just before the Iran war, the national average was 5.99. We're celebrating. We're getting everything going. Then we go to war. Wars are very inflationary. You take fuel prices, $57 for West Texas crude, went to 115. Rates are up. I saw Trump commented on something on a page I followed. I said, Trump, I voted for you 3 times in a row. He said, there's no inflation. I said, I make a pretty good living. I said, I promise you there's inflation. Maybe there isn't for you, but there is for everybody,
8: definitely
7: normal people.
8: Inflation.
7: It's going up. I watched the Sam Club prices. I shopped the same place. They're elevated. They've remained elevated.
8: Coffee prices.
7: You and I were talking. We talked last week on the Kevin Wall Show. Average home, takes $111,000 in Vegas to buy the average home, which is only what, Brian, $475,000? Yeah. Most people don't make that. They only make $60,000-$70,000 average. So the affordability is not there. But you're closing deals. I've got deals. You got 6 deals going. We're losing your mic there, Brian. I'll keep yapping until then. So you've got deals going in spite of high rates.
9: Yes, we still got deals going. And people are buying because they realize that if they wait, they're going to have competition. Waiting for rates to go down. That's what everyone they say. But if you do that, you're going to have way more competition than multiple offers. Right now, you have no competition. You have people that, you know, you put houses on the market and nothing happens. Crickets.
7: I'll give you two converse stories. So, yes, it's firmly a buyer's market here in that mid-range. But I saw a story, Review Journal, today. Luxury market, we're talking about 1 million plus, is up 16.1% year over year. We talk about what's called a bifurcated market. I coined my own term called a trifurcated market, which is that lower end below 400,000 that's non-condo, right? The assessments are up, insurance is up. That's tough. You and I I worked 2 deals this week for Dr. Hans, showing him houses. These are $400,000 and $500,000 condos. They're all
9: in litigation.
7: Cash only, litigation. No FHA, no VA or anything. They're getting sued. So you see the assessments going up, the insurance, the cost. So the lower price homes with lower HOA, those are hot as a deck. The mid-range market, days on market are up. They're a little, they're higher, but that upper market, the people that have money that can afford the Sterling Club, that can afford the stack, they're coming here and they are buying. We know about California and the proximity, but it is hot. People are still buying.
9: Yeah. I've got
7: multiple seven-figure deals out in Vegas, and people are just walking in. They're talking about cash. There's people who still have that money.
9: The one I sent you today, two and a half million followers. He's moving over here.
7: Yeah.
9: He's all about cars and watches.
7: We haven't even told you this, Rusty. So we have got a guy, he's got 2.5 million followers. He's a producer. He's a watch guy. He's an Italy service customer. He's going to come do some videos. We've talked with Pam. We're going to get videos, renderings, and all these things. But we are getting a lot of eyeballs. But these guys have, there's people who absolutely have money. It's a hot market. You're here. Why are you here so often? Well, there's some money in this town still.
10: There's some money in this town.
7: And more money is coming here, too.
10: Yeah, yeah. Well, we're, as an investment fund, we're always looking for capital. I mean, that's the first thing. You got to have that in order to invest in these things. But we see a lot of great opportunities. We saw the Sterling Club as an opportunity because it was just a simple cap rate deal, simple math. But and people are. It's amazing the response we've gotten, how many people wanted it to come back. It was just not being managed. And you know, we've been almost overwhelmed how quickly people want to get back into memberships and make investments in there. We're still taking investors in. That's an exciting project, you know. You asked me what else is going on before we came back. I forgot to tell you about this.
7: I got
10: a book deal going on my life story and how I almost died, and you know, and that's going to be coming up. Mine's, I think we're going to give it the title "Last Rites." It's never over because I was given last rites.
7: Well, before you go to that, talk. You had 7 years you couldn't say it, and you would have had to kill us before. But give us the interesting story. I love the story. I love the Navy.
9: Story.
7: You were an intelligence officer in the Navy around '84.
10: That's why they want to write books.
7: Did you kill Gaddafi yourself, or was
10: well,
7: it
10: I did
7: else?
10: Kill him. We actually his family survived. His family was taken out, but he actually survived.
7: This is pre cell phones, pre Google, pre everything.
10: Yeah, we were relying on satellites and doing targeting data off three satellites roaming over the Earth, and we were tracking him on a payphone.
7: Payphone.
10: We could do a voice recognition. This is 1980s. Before you even thought about voice recognition and all that speech to text.
7: Right.
10: We were doing all that stuff.
7: And so you called that in. So you couldn't talk about that for about 7 years.
10: No, I gave the strategy to the president directly and to the captain of the Enterprise. And there was a 23-year-old man, and they're taking my advice. And I said, we can hit him. We got it. We had to figure out all these various technologies that have never been brought together. And we did execute it. It was really a success generally because we were able to do it and hit him on target. But he was a really good boy after that. He turned over all of his secrets and turned all of his – he became a really nice guy to us after that.
9: He won't use a payphone anymore.
10: He won't use a payphone. He was trying to use cell phones. Actually, they had cell phones, the brick phones.
7: You know the brick phone. I had a brick phone in '89.
10: But
7: and
10: he
7: like
10: knew
7: people.
10: We could track that. But he didn't know we could track payphones too.
7: No.
11: Remember the exploding phones?
9: Pagers.
11: Yeah, the pagers.
10: Oh, yeah.
11: A year or so ago.
7: Yeah, that was crazy. I remember you used to carry a pager.
11: It was.
7: You'd keep quarters in your pocket because you'd use the phone. If someone paid you, you'd stop at a payphone.
11: That's right.
7: And do it. I'm old enough to remember all those. I actually did that. I remember riding around with quarters one time looking at my pagers. But, yes, they did it. So you did that. Yeah. What else you got going? So
10: well,
7: you're
10: the,
7: here.
10: The movie deals I'm working on is called Beyond the Secret. If you heard of the book and the movie The Secret, they're doing sort of a sequel to that. And they've asked me to be in that one as well. So I'll be able to come on and show you that sometime.
7: So what's the best site? You've consolidated because you had urlaw.org. That's TJ Mars with 2R, TJMARRS.com.
10: And that'll lead you to almost all my projects.
7: All your stuff you got going. So you come here, you find monies. On the show before you're back on, we talked about some alternative income. There's so many deals, Brian, that don't really pencil, right?
10: By
7: pencil.
10: Yeah.
7: It used to be, right, you'd put 20% down a project and you have cash flow. Now you put 20%.
9: You're not even
7: close. Negative 30, 40%, right? That's what I mean by pencil. So you have some alternatives. Can people get into some of these funds? These are some local deals, some deals you might sign an NDA on. These are maybe pre-market where people get some pretty darn good returns. And you're always asking me for money. I said, next time you come, I'm going to ask you for money. How's that? I'm going to turn it around. But you have different funds available. Somebody wants some alternatives to traditional real estate and such.
10: Do real estate.
7: I know you
10: much,
7: don't. It's if they want.
10: We're more venture capital, and then we have our own projects like the Sterling, just was a sort of a separate project from the fund. But the fund does offer a really high yield to people that get on board and want to invest through it. And then we find some pretty exciting projects. There's some AI projects. I'm particularly involved in one super AI project. It's really a quantum AI. And people say, well, that's an over buzzword right now. But actually, it's not. It's the actual thing that's going to solve the problem with AI. I don't know if you know this. The big problem with AI is it's not that it's Big Brother. It's the fact that it's taking so much energy. It's sucking up all the energy. We figured out how to make it about 1,000 times more efficient. Boom. That instantly is going to draw the capital to us because we're going to go out there and reinvent the AI industry so it's not using up the environment.
7: Right. Yep.
10: So we've actually got that technology.
7: I think the best thing going off topic, the AI, is that we may all be unemployed, but we all might live to 125. What it's going to be able to do is take your problems in real time. Oh, you know how it is? I had to go to a specialist. I'm getting nose surgery. I'll be down for 7 days on July 2nd. I go in, then you have to go to see this specialist. 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Most cancers can be solved at stage one. 90% are curable.
10: Yeah.
7: Hey, one, you put in your symptoms. 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
10: That's one great thing. 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
7: The compounding, be able to look at the
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7: Yeah.
10: That's coming.
7: We've got a couple minutes left here. Golden Knights are coming up tomorrow. Kind of exciting. We need another Stanley Cup here.
11: It sure would be nice. I mean, 3 Stanley Cup finals in 9 seasons is just, it's incredible. I don't think it's ever happened before.
7: You got any money on it? I know you love sports, Ben. I don't think you bet hockey.
11: Last night I did.
7: Yeah, there you go.
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11: It's free
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7: Check it out. 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
7: We're going to refi. Appreciate Tycor Title. Thank you, everybody. 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
3: News this hour from Town Hall. I'm Keith Peters in Washington. President Trump says he remains optimistic about reaching a ceasefire deal with Iran.
4: The negotiation has gone very well, actually. Very well.
5: Mr. President.
4: It could happen. I mean, if it happens, and it might not happen, you know, who knows. But if it happens, it could happen like over the weekend.
6: How do you define ceasefire?
4: Pretty much the way it is, it's a different part of the world. You know, I'd say in that part of the world, ceasefire is when you're shooting in a more moderate manner.
3: Mr. Trump spoke before a successful House vote on an Iran war powers resolution that would demand President Trump end the Iran war. Four Republicans joined with all Democrats to pass the legislation. Meanwhile, a major international institution is giving a grim prediction as the Iran war continues.
7: The Organization for Economic Cooperation and Development says prolonged disruption of energy supplies from the Middle East due to the Iran war would deal a severe blow to the global economy, sending some countries into recession and spreading inflation and higher unemployment. Hardest hit would be the Asian economies that depend on crude oil, fuel, and natural gas from the Persian Gulf, supplies that have been largely choked off by the closure of the Strait of Hormuz.
3: Correspondent Bill Alexander reporting. Ukrainian long-range drones have struck an oil terminal in St. Petersburg, Russia's second-largest city, setting it ablaze, according to Ukrainian President Volodymyr Zelensky. The attack comes as the Russian city hosts a major event for attracting foreign capital. The drones flew over 1,000 kilometers to hit the terminal a day after Moscow launched a major attack on Kyiv. On Wall Street, the Dow down by 620 points, the NASDAQ dropped 239, the S&P lower by 56, oil near $96 a barrel. More at townhall.com.
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9: 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Clark County woman filing a class action lawsuit against Station Casinos following the news the company was a victim of a cyber attack this past March. That lawsuit contends Station Casinos should have known it was a potential target of cyber criminals and done more to protect its computers as well as data from hackers. Station has sent out notifications to its loyal customers about the breach and offered to provide credit monitoring services and ID theft protection at no cost to those that were impacted. Now, the lawsuit is seeking a jury trial and asks for, quote, appropriate monetary relief, including actual damages, restitution, and Equitable Relief. Station is the fifth major casino company in Nevada to fall victim to a cyber attack in nearly 3 years. When Resorts properties were hacked last October, Boyd Gaming casinos were hit last September. Orange Cone Alert. Plan for overnight ramp closures tied to the 215 Beltway Summerlin Parkway interchange project. They're coming up. The 215 southbound off-ramp to Summerlin Parkway and the Summerlin Parkway on-ramp to the 215 southbound will be shut down between tomorrow night at 9 and Friday morning at 5. That closure is needed so work crews can pour the deck of a pedestrian bridge that is being built over the pair of Summerlin Parkway ramps. The interchange project began in February of last year and is scheduled to be done in the spring of 2028. And a reminder, your chance to feed your need and do a good deed is back. Las Vegas Restaurant Week underway. 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
6: 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I'm the proven conservative who will defeat liberal Stephen Horsford. Vote for me June 9th. I'm Rhonda Kennedy, and I approve this message.
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13: And welcome to the Rob Carson Show. How is everybody? I am not Rob Carson. Think of me as Rob Carson in drag. There you go. And we're done. I'm Mary Walter sitting in for Rob. You are welcome to join me throughout the show at 800-922-6680, 800-922-6680. And there's a lot to talk about. Coming up on the show next hour will be Liz Collins. She is with Alpha News. You know her. She will be joining us. We're going to talk about the elections, other news of the day. And then in the last hour, Fred Flights joins us, America First Policy Institute. I have some questions for him about the economy. Burn bags that were found. We'll talk about them a little bit earlier, and then we'll go back into it with him and so much more. Don't forget, my live cast is on Tuesday evening, so last night, and it is live at 7:15 Eastern Time, and it's live on Rumble, YouTube, and Getter. Just look for Mary Walter Radio on any of those platforms, and you can join us. You can ask questions, leave comments. It's a really fun group of people, and it just keeps growing, and we have people from all over the world, and it's fun. You can also get the audio on Apple Podcasts, Spotify, and Spreaker, and I will hopefully have that edited and up today on those platforms, so it should be up. Guest last night was a guy named Howard Bernstein. He was a weatherman. I don't think they like that term anymore, weather forecaster. He was a forecaster in Philadelphia and then Washington, D.C. And now he has kind of morphed over to news anchor. And also he also does commentary, political commentary, and hosts some radio shows as well. And next week will be Bradley Jay from Breitbart News. He will be joining us. Sometimes there's no guest, and they're not always political. So we have like the gamut of, I've got a true crime podcaster coming up. And I have a therapist, the terrorist therapist, hopefully waiting to hear coming up. So all different stuff. I try to run the gamut. Super casual. All right. if you'd like to join me. Oh, and you can follow me on X. If you can't leave a comment, you know, if you can't call, I just want to leave a quick comment on X, feel free to do so. It's Mary Walter Radio. There's no S in that at all. All right. So, of course, we're going to go into the election more with Liz. But if, for whatever reason, it takes L.A. days and days and days to count ballots because they will count, they will accept ballots mailed by Election Day for a week after the election is over. Entire countries know who won elections that night on Election Day. L.A., the America, nope, it's going to go on for months. And this is why I think people have no faith in our election system. They just don't. I get it. Right? Because, you know, everybody's joking around about, yeah, there'll be the late night ballot dump and Spencer Pratt will be out and so will Steve Hilton. Shockingly, all these ballots are going to come in and they're all going to be for Democrats. It's amazing how that happens. And I got to tell you, I fully expect it. I fully expect Spencer Pratt, I think, is within, he was within four. Now he's within eight of Karen Bass. And, you know, because Democrats mail their ballots in late, we know that. So it's not unusual for most of them to be, you know, Democrat ballots that come in late. And then all of a sudden, Karen Bass is going to be 51%. Watch. Just watch. Spencer will magically lose votes. It's I will not be surprised. When you count ballots for weeks after the election, people question. Steve Hilton right now is actually in the lead, but you know, we gotta wait. We gotta, you know, wait until those mail-in ballots come in and see what happens, and then we'll have Javier Baccaria. Remember, that's what Joe Biden called him. So I call him that all the time now, Javier Baccaria. He'll magically be in first place. It's gonna happen. Watch. Hope not, but pretty. I am mentally prepared for that. I really am. In New Jersey, this is interesting, and we'll talk to Liz about this too, but, first of all, in Iowa, a guy named Randy Feenstra broke President Trump's 100% accurate endorsement record. 118 Republican House, Senate, and gubernatorial candidate primaries heading into Tuesday. Trump was 100%. And then here comes Randy Feenstra, and he lost to a businessman named Zach Lawn.

less than a point behind and you conceded, why would you do that? Why wouldn't you wait and see what happens? I don't understand this. Doesn't sound right to me. But Republicans do tend to give up. They are kind of like the, all right, take my lunch money, just don't hit me again kind of guys. So, I don't know. Sounds funky to me. That's just me. I don't understand why you would do that. Less than a point. Less than a point when and he conceded. Feenstra. And he was a congressman. Lost. Now, Iowa's open Senate seat, State Representative Josh Turek won. He took down a guy named Zach Walls, who was much more far left. Turek is seen as more of an establishment Democrat. So it almost seems like in Iowa they were rejecting the far left. They went with a little bit more of an establishment candidate. Now that because of that, Cook's political report has now moved that seat from likely to be Republican to just leaning Republican because Turek is more moderate. And so that's seen as more acceptable. So, but I wonder if they'll lose the far left Democrats. Democrats got that problem. Let's see. Now, New Jersey. Oh, Lord, deliver New Jersey. I'm a Jersey girl born and raised, and oof, what's happening to this state? It's a guy named Adam Hamawi. He is Egyptian born. He's a former combat surgeon, and he has been endorsed by the squad, you know, Ro Khanna, Ilhan Omar, AOC, Rashida Tlaib, and then you got Bernie Sanders in there, socialist. He was endorsed by them. So you would think that that would be a no win. Nope. Not New Jersey. Where his district is a really like super, super, super deep blue because it's full of people from New York, super deep blue, but apparently not blue enough, not far left enough. So they voted for this guy. Now, he is going to win. He's going to beat the Republican challenger, obviously, because it's already a blue district, but they said, no, we would like to go to crazy town left. That's what we want. So I don't think the Republican's going to win. But listen to this. He's had a relationship for years. See if this sounds familiar. Sheikh Omar Abdel Rahman. Does that name sound kind of familiar to you? It should, because he was convicted of seditious conspiracy in 95 after his followers carried out the bombing of the World Trade Center in 93. Remember in the basement, and they left the U-Haul there, and it had the rental agreement in it. Remember that? Remember that whole thing? Yeah, he's friends with that dude. And the people in that part of New Jersey said, he's our guy. That's the guy we want. And that guy worked for an organization that served, allegedly, as a front group for Al-Qaeda. So dude's hanging out with these people. And then you've got a Democrat socialist winning Pennsylvania's a district, third district in Pennsylvania, again getting the endorsements of the squad. So what's, I mean, it seems to be that the left parts of the state are moving further to the left. And then maybe in like areas like Iowa, where a Democrat says, oh, well, I'm moderate, that they'll go blue, but they're like, well, we're not crazy town blue, we're like moderate blue. Yeah, Mike Sherrill was moderate. Mike Sherrill is also not qualified in any way, shape, or form to be governor, but she is in the mold. She's playing a role that she was told to play. She's reading a script she's told to read, and so is Abigail Spanberger, and so are so many others on the Democrat side. It's all a production, in my humble opinion. 90% of politics is just a play. You're watching, this is what you're watching. So you're sitting in the audience, it's geared towards you, and they put people up there who are just playing a part that they are not. They have no intentions of it actually being real life. They read scripts that they're told to read, they sign bills that they're told to sign, they protest when they're told to protest, and none of it's real. None of it's genuine in that sense. I think you're just watching like one big Truman show. I really do. That's just me. You can disagree with me if you want. 800-922-6680, 800-922-6680. Now, Tom Kean is running in New Jersey. Now, his dad,
also was a big politician in New Jersey for years and years. So he's running on the name recognition, just like Bob Menendez. Go, Bob.

0: old Bob, Gold Bar Bob, his son is running. So he's running on name recognition, except he's Rob Menendez. Don't confuse me with my dad. He was Bob and I'm Rob. Okay. But he's running on name recognition, and people vote for him because they know the name. Oh, I remember your dad. How's he doing? Oh, he's in jail. Oh, tell him I said hi. That's how people are. It's crazy. But Tom Keene has not been seen since March. He's missed over 100 votes, yet he somehow manages to win because he's the guy running. He's the incumbent. So he wins because people know his name. He supposedly has some medical issue going on, but hasn't told anybody. Now, here's the thing. You don't want to tell people what's going on with you physically. I'm down with that. But when you can't do your job, Congress is the only place where you can miss 100 votes. That's literally your job to show up and vote and represent your constituents. Go and represent me. If you miss 100 chances at representing me, I don't know why. How are you allowed to keep your job? But not only that, say you should have me do it again for you. If can you imagine if you just didn't show up to work since March? You've been out for like 3 months, but you really don't want to tell the boss why. So, it's just a medical thing, and you keep getting paid, and you just don't show up and do your job. Why do we accept that from politicians? It makes no sense to me whatsoever. So he's facing off against a woman, Rebecca Bennett. She's a Democrat. It's a toss-up. So New Jersey may lose that seat, which won't surprise me at all, one iota, because New Jersey's moving farther and farther to the left because New Jersey's being inundated with everybody from DC. I mean, excuse me, from New York, just like Maryland is being inundated with everybody from DC and Virginia's being inundated with everybody from DC. The super liberals, California vomited into Montana and Idaho and ruined those. They get out, they escape what they voted for, and then they vote for it again when they get to greener pastures because they're locusts. They destroy everything in their path. All right, coming up, we're going to talk about the White House Correspondents' Dinner and also Chuck Schumer and Graham Platner. Chuckie Schmucky Schumer, love him. All right, got more coming up. Feel free to jump in 800-922-6680 or tag me in a post on X at Mary Walter Radio. 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
0: Oh, did you hear that? That was the president himself. That's crazy. That's crazy talk. That was the president himself. Wow, Mr. President. Okay, let's talk about the White House Correspondents' Dinner. It has been rescheduled. It is going to be held. They said they wanted to do this because of the America's 250th, and the president did say he wants it rescheduled. Now, he has not confirmed whether he's going to attend or not. It's been rescheduled for July 24th. They said it's going to be a more intimate event, so it's probably going to be smaller in a much smaller venue, which I think is fantastic, because that venue, if you've ever been in there, oof, you are packed in there like sardines. But I want to get quickly to cut one, and this is John Fetterman, and he was on with Stephen Miller's wife, Stephanie. She has a podcast, and he was talking to her. And they were talking about the White House Correspondents' Dinner, and they were talking also went in to talk about the ballroom. So he was on the Katie Miller podcast, and they, as I said, they were discussing what happened at the White House Correspondents' Association dinner. And you saw pictures of him getting her out, because she's very pregnant. So here is Fetterman speaking with Katie Miller.
21: So I know we were both at and now more than a third of my party thinks that that was a hoax. That's wild. I mean, everyone was there. You could confirm like that was, real in the middle of that. Yeah. And, the first assassination where he was hit in the head, that was in my state, and how crazy, how dangerous and how awful that was. And half an inch over to the left, that could have been a Zapruder tape. And that could have plunged our nation into untold chaos. And now here we were back again at that event. And walking in, it takes 30 minutes to get to the table. You could confirm how crowded it is there. Mm-hmm. And I'm thinking, I said hello to Speaker Johnson and Secretary Rubio and other ones. And I'm like, the entire line of succession is, in a room not much bigger than where we were shooting this. Now, if anyone remembers the Oklahoma bombing, if they had enough time to plan something in one of those rooms, and who knows, that could have a decapitation danger. So that's why it's like, there should be a secure facility like a ballroom.
22: Yeah. You got a lot of praise in the moment for saying that. Do you see that feedback?
21: Well, I don't know if wherever the praise, but for me, like, he could start it today it's not going to be finished by the time his term's up. So it's like that phrase where, you know, planting a tree that you're not going to sit under the shade of, that kind of thing. So it's a facility that's necessary. Anyone that's been at those kinds of events at the house, it's under, you know, a tent, and people, you know, wearing shoes unlike yours, you know, in the mud and in the grass and that thing. It's just not, that's just not what's appropriate for a nation like ours. So I don't spend any time thinking about it, but that was affirming, saying, why not just why are we arguing about it? And it's kind of driven by like this TDS idea. Presidents of both parties have changed the White House. You know, that doesn't mean it should be so divisive.
0: Yeah, and so he even put, you know, noted, you know, she was wearing heels. And as a woman, you know that if you're going somewhere and there's going to be grass, like, you're ruining a pair of heels. Like, my shoes are going to be ruined. I'm going to sink in. It's going to be impossible to walk. But yet, it's a formal event. It's impossible. Men get to wear those really super comfortable shoes that are like dressed up sneakers, and we're teetering around in heels sinking into the mud. So Fetterman, like, I just did not have him on my bingo card as making the most sense on the Democrat side. I just didn't. It's absolutely wild to me. Yet here we are. So, and also, you know, as President Trump has said, that it's going to go six stories down into the ground, six stories deep. It's going to be made of what is described as impenetrable steel and 4-inch thick glass. About 9,000 pounds of concrete is being used. And this is what we need. And there's going to be a hospital facility down, like medical facility in there. It's basically a bunker. And there is a bunker under the White House now, but that's obsolete. They become obsolete. This one will not be obsolete. There's going to be abilities for defending against drones and other types of things on the roof of it. It's being designed with the military as well. So, okay, maybe they know better than we do. And just because Trump's doing it, like Fetterman said, President Trump's going to get very little use out of this. He's building this for the next president and the one after that. All right, we've got more coming up. Please don't go anywhere. I'm Mary Walter, and you're listening to The Rob Carson Show.

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8: Lieutenant Colonel David Flippo is a battle-tested American patriot. 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

0: welcome back to the Rob Carson Show. Hello, how are you? I'm doing well, thank you. Appreciate you joining me. I'm Mary Walter sitting in for Rob. Let me see if anybody has hit me up on X, because I try to multitask during the show, and then sometimes I forget. So let me see what you guys got here for me, if anything. I'm obviously thrilled that Spencer Pratt will advance to the runoff in November. Yes, we all are. All right. So let me tell you a little bit. And I hear Rob talk about this all the time. Birch gold. Now, for the first time since World War II, national debt held by the public has exceeded the GDP. Not good, people. It's a wake-up call. Sins of the past, the reckless government spending have caught up to us. So what's next? Higher inflation, higher prices, higher cost of living expenses. Everybody's complaining about it. Well, how do you think we got here? And higher interest payments on the national debt. Every dollar that Washington spends on interest is a dollar it has to tax or borrow or print. That's the biggest part of our debt. You know that, right? Like, this is a big deal. So smart retirement planners prepare for potential setbacks, and they can do that by diversifying with a time-tested asset known for weathering the storm. Physical gold from Rob's trusted friends at Birch Gold Group. 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That's what you do. You physically have it. It's not like the stock market where, you know, what was it, 1927, you just wake up and boom, it's all gone. No. Text the word ROB to the number 989898. 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And Birch Gold will send you a free info kit on converting an existing IRA or a 401k into a tax-sheltered IRA in physical gold. You don't pull the ripcord on your parachute once you've already hit the ground. You don't wait for economic turbulence before you diversify. You have to do it ahead of time. You have to prepare. You should always have a diversified portfolio. And I know this because our financial planner has been banging this into our heads for decades. Text ROB, R-O-B, to the number, what is it? 989898. Again, text ROB to 989898 and own some gold from Birch Gold. Now, in addition to this, I found an article. It just happened to come up, and we're going to talk to Fred Flights about this. But for the first time, gold has overtaken U.S. Treasuries among central banks' favored reserve assets. And the Financial Times says this is a dramatic shift in how governments are protecting their national wealth. You know what they're going to? They're going to gold. Financial Times says gold represented 27% of global central bank reserve assets at the end of 2025, up sharply from 20% a year earlier. So now it has surpassed U.S. Treasuries in reserve portfolios. That's a big deal. So who's going to know the most about trends and what's coming? The government. And when you see them going over to gold, that's your signal. That's your sign. And especially if you have not yet diversified, you don't want to be caught behind. You really, truly don't. So ROB to 989898 and diversify that portfolio if you have not done so already. I know I keep saying that, but it's really super important. All right. I want to talk to you a little bit about vaccines, shall we? Trump signed an executive order on Friday. And it orders federal health agencies to review and potentially narrow the list of vaccines recommended for kids. And if you want to jump in on this, I'd love to hear what you have to say. 800-922-6680, 800-922-6680, or tag me in a post on X at Mary Walter Radio. Here's the thing. I look at the list of vaccines that kids get today. I'm like, I never got that. Oh, never got that. I didn't get that. Because it grows and grows and grows. Like, you know, your kids get more than you got, and then your grandchildren are getting even more. At what point does it become too many? And I will tell you, and you can disagree with me, but I think the whole COVID vaccine thing made people very, very leery of vaccines because we felt, at least me personally, I felt as if the government didn't tell us the truth. We knew that children were not susceptible, were not going to die from COVID. We knew that COVID really strikes the elderly. And elderly is what, 65? Hello. They say old age is always 15 years older than you currently are. And I had friends who are like, wait, what? 65? But anyway, and comorbidities, you know, if you're obese, well, there you go. Of course, you're going to be more susceptible to dying from more things because you're obese, which leads to heart failure and trouble breathing, etc. So if it's a virus that affects your lungs and you're obese, you're much more likely to get really, really sick from it. It just tracks. But for most people, I know my age, my comorbidities at the time, I said something like a 97 or 98% chance of surviving. I'm like, well, if you told me my chances of winning the lottery, if I bought a ticket, were 97%, I would probably buy a couple tickets, right? With money I don't have, I would buy a couple tickets. That just, like those are pretty good odds. But I think because of the way they forced it and the way that it was rolled out and people were like, you can't get on a plane and you're not allowed to have dinner with me. And you can't have your job because you refuse to take this vaccine, even if you don't need it. And then when they started keeping the kids out of school for years and years, when we know in Sweden, they decided to quarantine the sick and the elderly because those are the people who would get very ill and die from this. And they allowed everyone else to go on with their lives. And you know what? They hit herd immunity super quick. We also in this country did not recognize acquired immunity. For instance, so I went to Israel last August. And my husband, being a doctor, said, well, you're going to need this vaccine and this vaccine. And I'm like, heck no, right? So I went and I had my titers tested. Sure enough, because I got a lot of this stuff as a kid, because my medical care as a child was like one step above veterinary care because I grew up in the middle of nowhere. So I got the measles. I got the vaccine, though. To my parents' credit, I got the vaccine, but I also got the measles. So I don't know if I got the measles first and then we should give her the vaccine, or if I got the vaccine and then I just got the measles anyway, because why not? But my titers for like measles were off the charts, where if you didn't get measles and you only got the vaccine, you need a booster, right? Chickenpox. I don't need no stinking chickenpox vaccine because my mother made me go play with Greg Howells when he got the chickenpox when we were kids. So to me, there's a lot to be said for acquired immunity. Yeah, you may get sick. I remember itching from chicken pox. My mother made me wear mittens. My brother and all the kids were, because we all had it at the same time because our parents made us all go play with each other. So at least we had friends that we could play with. We all had mittens on and we weren't allowed to scratch and everything. But none of us need a chicken pox booster because we had it. Like I said, measles, you know, same thing. So, do you think it's a good thing to review this childhood vaccine schedule? I'm just curious. 800-922-6680. So because of this, and this aligns with the scientific assessment released earlier this year by HHS, which noted that the United States recommends more childhood vaccines than any peer nation and more than twice as many as some European nations. Now, I get that we're not Europe, but just like Europe, we opened up our borders to everybody who wanted to come through. You're seeing a rise in tuberculosis now. You're seeing a rise in measles now. Because shockingly, we let people in who've had no vaccines whatsoever and are carrying all sorts of diseases. And shockingly, Americans are now getting these diseases. So the CDC issued updated recommendations in January, reducing the number of childhood vaccinations from 17 to 11. So, of course, health experts are like, this is terrible. But I think parents are happier. I don't know. I'm a big believer of parents should do their research and either trust your pediatrician and do whatever he or she says, or make your own assessments. They found only children in high risk categories should receive immunizations for RSV, hepatitis A, hepatitis B, dengue fever, seriously, meningococcal, ACWY, and meningococcal B. So two hepatitises, two meningitises, RSV, and dengue. I didn't get any of those. I did not get a pneumonia vaccine. I didn't get a flu vaccine. I didn't get any of that stuff. Polio, we didn't get HPV. I didn't get chickenpox vaccine. I got, you know, whooping cough, tetanus, DPT, you know, rubella, the rubella umbrella. I got that stuff. 800-922-6680. I'll get your calls, your comments at Mary Walter Radio on X if you want to leave them. 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
11: So, Danny Tarkanian is running again. 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

0: And welcome back to the Rob Carson Show. Mary Walter in with you. So the president ordered federal health agencies to review and potentially narrow the list of vaccines recommended for kids. And they point to the fact that we have more vaccines for our kids than any peer nation and more than twice as many vaccine doses as some European nations. And I looked at the list and I'm like, didn't get that. Oh, I got that one. Didn't get this one. And I'm curious if parents, especially since the rollout from the COVID vaccine, I think that did a lot of damage, unfortunately, with people's trust in the government and vaccinations. And unfortunately, that vaccine preventable illnesses now are increasing. Doctors told New York Times they're seeing more cases of whooping cough, rotavirus, pneumonia. meningitis, and which can lead to sepsis in some cases, death. So I think there's a fine line you have to walk, but I also think that parents today have a lot of decisions to make, and that's a hard thing sometimes when you don't have the information. Let's quickly go to Dr. Schultz in Richmond, Virginia. Welcome. You're on the Rob Carson Show. Hi.
1: Hey, how are you doing?
0: I'm doing good. Go ahead.
1: 40 years of experience on this topic. When I started out, there were three vaccines. DPT, MMR, and polio, and that was it. Back in the late 80s, kids used to come in with epiglottitis, and that was usually used to from Haemophilus B, and along came the Hib vaccine, and that's pretty useful, so I would recommend kids get that. Then came hepatitis B for little babies and everybody else. If you studied that at the time, it was very much pushed by lobbyists to state legislators. What people don't necessarily understand is that in any given state, the school schedule is mandated by the state legislature. And let me tell you, the vaccine manufacturers pushed these hepatitis vaccines really hard, and there was a lot of money flowing around. I do not recommend hepatitis B for babies. And the other aspect of that is that a third of college freshmen will no longer have antibodies to Hep B, and they have to repeat that.
0: Mm-hmm.
1: So then comes along the Gardasil vaccine, which does seem to prevent some sexual-related cancers. True. The Japanese really jumped on this when it first came out, and now they no longer recommend it at all because lots and lots of side effects. Yes, it prevents a disease. Yes, there are a lot of side effects with that vaccine.
0: Mm.
1: And
0: well, what are the side effects? Quickly, what are the side effects possible?
1: The number one is ovarian failure in young girls.
0: Wow, that's not good.
1: That's a very serious one. And, you know, sometimes like an Epstein-Barr type reaction and
0: gotcha.
1: Neurological. The most severe reactions are neurological in almost every vaccine.
0: Right.
1: You take a 3-month or 4-month old and you give a DPT and it has a long episode of crying and a high fever. You don't give them the next one because the next one might be seizures.
0: Wow. Yeah, so let me ask you, Doctor, quickly, sum it up here. How do parents wade their way through this? How do they make that decision?
1: It's pretty hard because, you know, young doctors are probably prone to just spitting out whatever the CDC says.
0: Right.
1: And I applaud Kennedy's tightening up of this schedule. I think there were too many. And if you look at wild countries like Germany and Switzerland, they have like half as many as we do, right?
0: Right. Yeah, I'm just curious because, like I said, I know, like, I got the measles vaccine, but I also got measles, so yay me. But because of that, I don't need a booster. I don't have to go back and get a booster because I got the disease. And I firmly believe that we're going to find out from COVID that if you got COVID, you're probably better off than the people who didn't get COVID. Now, I could be wrong, but I think they did a lot of damage with the COVID vaccine, and it made everybody question vaccine schedules, period. I appreciate you joining us, Dr. Schultz. Appreciate it so much. Thank you for joining us here on the Rob Carson Show. Yeah, I think that as a parent, man, that's got to be tough. Quickly, let's go to Chris in Westminster. I got 2 minutes here, Chris. You're a parent. Go ahead. Let's talk about this.
2: Well, actually, I'm a grandparent, but I really feel for the younger parents these days because there's so much misinformation on media. You have a lot of doctors that are in Big Pharma's pocket. You've got kids that are, you know, they just play video games. There's no exercise. There's so much food out there that has so many bad things in it, so the nutrition level is not good. I mean, there's a lot. And then you add on the pressure for vaccines. God only knows what's going to happen to these kids when they get to adult age, especially the young girls. Like a good doctor just said, you know, one of the side effects was ovarian problems. You know, what if these women want to have children? You know, it really, the cause of reproductive damage is very scary.
0: Yeah. And, you know, the fact that babies get a shot immediately, vitamin K, immediately, when they come out of the womb. Like, I don't know, how did we do this before vitamin K injections? Like, do babies, were they dying in great numbers before? I never even knew that they get that shot right away.
2: Exactly. Exactly. Well, that's the point. And it's you know, you're dealing with a human life. And you've really, really got to be careful. And you got to, it's so tough for parents. Because they want to do the right things for their children, but, you know, misinformation could lead to a series of health problems for the rest of their lives, if not a fatality. So it's a very, very serious problem.
0: Yeah, it really is. I feel for the parents. And like you said, you look at this and your kids don't know what to do because they want the best, whatever's best for their kid. And they don't want the guilt of not vaccinating their kid. And then the kid gets, God forbid, some horrible disease, right? It's a tough thing. And you got all these kids coming into classrooms who aren't vaccinated because they, you know, mom and dad walked across the border or they brought them with them and they haven't been vaccinated for anything. And apparently the rules don't apply to them in schools either when it comes to those things. Chris, thank you so much for joining me. We've got more coming up. Don't go anywhere. 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

0: And welcome back to the Rob Carson Show. Yeah, vandals sabotaged the Trump's Freedom 250 event on the National Mall. Of course, because that's what we're going to see. This is what terrorists do. This is what an insurrection looks like. And this is what's happening here in this country. And refuse to call it what it is. But that is exactly what's happening. A generator fuel line was set up for temporary lights for a May 17th event. It was cut, causing fuel to seep into underground cisterns that collect rainwater. It did not impact drinking water. But upon discovering damage to a generator fuel line, Freedom 250 and our vendors mobilized within minutes, coordinated an immediate cleanup response, and fully remediated the site in close partnership with the National Park Service. Here's the thing. They just think that because Trump's president, everything is connected to Trump. And so therefore they hate it. And they're going to ruin it. This is mental illness. It really, truly is. And we've got to start recognizing it for what it is. It's got to stop. All right, we've got more coming up, and also next hour, Liz Cullen will be joining us here. I'm Barry Welch. 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
2: News this hour from Town Hall. I'm Keith Peters in Washington. Attitudes towards same-sex marriage and transgender issues are shifting, according to a new poll.
3: A new Gallup poll finds support for same-sex marriage and relationships in the U.S. stopped rising after two decades. According to the poll, about two-thirds of U.S. adults believe same-sex marriage should be legal. That's down slightly from 71% in 2022 and 23. Most of the change is driven by Republicans. The views of Democrats and independents have remained mostly stable. A 2015 Supreme Court decision led to nationwide recognition of same-sex marriage. Conservative lawmakers in some states have called for that ruling to be overturned. The poll also found a shift in views on transgender issues. I'm Julie Walker.
2: Ukraine drones have hit a Russian oil terminal ahead of a visit by Russian President Vladimir Putin later in the week.
4: Ukrainian President Volodymyr Zelensky says on social media that long-range drones flew more than 600 miles to hit an oil terminal in St. Petersburg, setting it ablaze. Clouds of black smoke rose over the city's port after the attack. Russian authorities said only that the Ukrainian drone strike targeted the city's infrastructure without providing further details, although the city airport briefly suspended flights overnight because of the attack. Authorities also cut off mobile internet services. Putin said to speak on Friday at an economic forum in St. Petersburg that the Kremlin views as a prestige event, although major Western investors and officials will stay away. I'm Charles Deledesma.
2: The House, for the first time, has approved a war powers resolution that would halt the U.S. military action against Iran. On Wall Street, the Dow down by 620 points, the NASDAQ dropped 239, the S&P 500 lower by 56, oil near $96 a barrel. More at townhall.com.
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9: 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Barconi woman filing a class action lawsuit against Station Casinos following the news the company was a victim of a cyber attack this past March. That lawsuit contends Station Casinos should have known it was a potential target of cyber criminals and done more to protect its computers as well as data from hackers. station has sent out notifications to its loyal customers about the breach and offered to provide credit monitoring services and ID theft protection at no cost to those that were impacted. Now, the lawsuit is seeking a jury trial and asks for, quote, appropriate monetary relief, including actual damages, restitution, and equitable relief. The station is the fifth major casino company in Nevada to fall victim to a cyber attack in nearly 3 years. When Resorts properties were hacked last October, Boyd Gaming casinos were hit last September. Orange Cone alert. Plan for overnight ramp closures tied to the 215 Beltway Summerlin Parkway interchange project. They're coming up. The 215 southbound off-ramp to Summerlin Parkway and the Summerlin Parkway on-ramp to the 215 southbound will be shut down between tomorrow night at 9 and Friday morning at 5. That closure is needed so work crews can pour the deck of a pedestrian bridge that is being built over the pair of Summerlin Parkway ramps. The interchange project began in February of last year and is scheduled to be done in the spring of 2028. And a reminder, your chance to feed your need and do a good deed is back. Las Vegas Restaurant Week underway. 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
0: Hey, welcome back to the Rob Carson Show. Hello. I'm Mary Walters, sitting in for Rob. You're welcome to join me at 800-922-6680, 800-922-6680. Is the number, or you can also reach out to me on X at Mary Walter Radio. Let's see, where are we? There's part two. The dreaded Soul Man, reached out to me on X and said, what they call a vaccine has changed. It used to be putting a dead virus in you so your fighter cells can slay any live ones. These other vaccines don't do any of that. They give your cells jobs to do. They aren't vaccines, they're shots. They changed the definition of vaccine during COVID to make the COVID vaccine a quote-unquote vaccine because it doesn't prevent you. The COVID vaccine didn't prevent you from getting it. It just lessened the effects should you get it. And you know, we're going to have a hard time through it. So, this is why I don't think people trust it, trust vaccines. This is why I think people are questioning when the doctor says, yeah, we need your kid needs 14 shots before the time they're two. I'm like, wait, what? I'm sorry. It's a tiny little body to absorb all that stuff. Dengue, that's where I draw the line. I'm like, dengue? Really? My kid's not going to Africa anytime soon, so I don't think dengue fever is going to be on the menu. There's a lot of weird stuff out there, but for the most part, I don't think you can protect your child from everything. Anyway, let's move on, shall we? Speaking of doctors, Jill Biden was on The View. It's cut four. She was on The View, and because, you know, she's got a book. And apparently the Bidens were one of the poorest couples to leave the presidency. Like, their value is, like, less than $1 million, maybe less than two. Like, I don't know where the money went. Where did the money go from China and from Ukraine and all the stuff that we all know they got paid? Where did it go? Like, did Hunter blow through it all? Because it was, you look, and I'm not involved in the Biden's personal lives, but from the outside looking in, it looks like Hunter was enabled. And I get it. You know, the oldest son, Beau, upon whom all of their hopes and dreams were built, you know, it's kind of like the heir and the spare. So, you know, Beau died tragically, and it really left a hole in the family, and it, as it would, of course, understandably. And then here comes Hunter, and Hunter the whole time has been like, woohoo, heels up, you know, having a great time. And now Hunter is the one on whom their hopes and dreams are focused. And I think they overcompensated, and I think they enabled Hunter and never put boundaries. They didn't let him fail, and because they loved him so much, because they already lost one son. And you know, Hunter did whatever he wanted, and that's why he needed a blanket immunity retroactively for anything he might have done, because God only knows what he's done. And, you know, whoever was running the White House at the time knew that this was a distinct possibility, that Hunter Biden was going to wind up in the clink somewhere along the line. But what happened to all the money? He was making millions and millions for sitting on the board of Burisma. Where'd that money go? We know that the Chinese gave him money. We know that several members of the Biden family got money from these foreign countries, Romania, Bulgaria. They're all giving the Biden money. Where did it go? What did they do with it? So anyway, she's got a book out. And after that whole thing with that, what was that? Was that 60 Minutes? I forget. She did an interview on Sunday, and I forgot to watch it. I'm really mad at myself, but I forgot. But I didn't see anything come out of it, so I guess they played the best parts ahead of time, where she said during the debate, I thought he had a stroke. And then, of course, everyone roasts her going, so you took him to Waffle House afterwards? All right. So she's on with Alyssa Farah. She's on The View. And she knew it was going to be friendly territory, right? So Alyssa Farah Griffin asked her if Joe would have been able to serve another 4 years. Now, she knows these questions are coming, okay? Here is Dr. Jill answering that question.
16: Can I ask you, Dr. Biden, do you still think that he would have been in a good place to serve as president for another until he was 86?
17: Well, not from what I know now. I mean, my God, who knew? I mean, it was so shocking to get that cancer diagnosis. I mean, we had, you know, here I was, I'm looking through travel magazines like, oh, where are we going to go? What are we going to do? And then we get this cancer diagnosis, and I think, what am I doing? Like, our whole life has changed now.
18: Well, yeah.
17: And so, I mean, it was just shocking.
0: Well, not what I know now. And then she pivots to the cancer diagnosis. Alyssa Farah Griffin was clearly alluding to his mental state, as we all were for his entire presidency. You know, he had to have the Easter Bunny, you know, manage him, his handler. It was embarrassing. And she pivoted. She clearly had been coached. She pivoted to, well, the cancer diagnosis.

0: Here she is, talking about whether, again, whether he would have been able to serve another 4 years. And that seems to be the question that everyone was asking. So I wonder if after the disaster previously on Sunday, she gave they were given questions to ask. And of course, they very willingly did that. All right, so here we go. Morning, Joe.
1: But somehow this was missed. I think the doctors followed the guidelines and by the set forth by the American Urological Association, and so they didn't do the PSA, and consequently, we have stage four cancer. That's in his bones.
2: And there's certainly many Americans who are wondering, you know, though we know PSAs aren't often administered to men after their early 70s, yeah. Why would the President of the United States have been given an exception to that? The diagnosis came in May of 2025, and considering what the president's health is now, had he continued his reelection bid, had he been elected again, would he have been able to serve as president? Would he have had to resign?
1: I don't know. I don't know the answer to that.
0: You don't know the answer to that? If the cancer's in his bones, no. And why would you? Why? It's not even whether he could or not. Why would you do that to this man? And I honestly think it was her. I think she was the driving force behind him having to continue to do this, in my humble opinion. I think she was the one who was enabling this. Honestly, if my husband was exhibiting what Joe Biden was exhibiting, I honestly think that I would have pulled it. I would have called the game. I think that that's just what you should do. That's what your wife is supposed to do. She's supposed to protect you, but she was the one, in my humble opinion, who kept putting him out there. And she also said on Morning Joe in that interview that her husband would have beaten Trump in the race because she was asked if Joe would have defeated Trump. She said, I believe he would have beat Donald Trump in that election. No, that's why they pulled him. That's why they pulled him. But, you know, she's trying to be the dutiful spouse, but she's trying to sell a book, too. It's not working. USA Today's Susan Page had asked her in 2025, do you think, if she asked Joe Biden, do you think you would have had the vigor to serve another 4 years in office? And he says, I don't know. That's what I thought when I first announced, talking to Barack about it. I said I thought I was the person. I had no intention of running after my son Beau died. For real, not a joke. Not a joke. For real, not a joke. And then when Trump was running again for re-election, I really thought I had the best chance of beating him. So she talks about, I thought he was having a stroke because I had never seen him like that. Never. Before or since. We know that's a lie, but yet she was more than willing to put him out there again. So I'm sorry. I blame her. I could be wrong. You could disagree with me. 800-922-6680. Or you can tag me in a post on X at Mary Walter Radio. I want to get to this real quick. This is cut sick. Actually, can we break now? Is this too early? We could break now, right? And then go to cut six. Okay, so we're gonna take a quick break, and then I want to get back to this. I want to go to this because we're gonna talk about this with Fred Flights in the last hour of the show. So I want to go into it a little bit now, so you hear the audio and you know what we're talking about. And it's Todd Blanche talking to Sean Hannity about some things that they found that they didn't know were there, and what was in those things, bags of things, and what was in them. So we'll do that coming up next on the Rob Carson Show.
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0: Welcome back to the Rob Carson Show. Coming up, Liz Collin from Alpha News will be joining us. We'll talk about the elections yesterday, the results, the ones we know and we don't know, and some news of the day as well, because there's a lot to discuss, just to get into so much happening. I want to get into this because we're going to talk about this with Fred Flights in the last hour of the show, and I want you to hear the audio before we do that. So Todd Blanche, the acting attorney general, was on with The Hangout with Sean Hannity, its podcast. And he was talking to Sean about what they found. You know, we heard Cash Patel say, oh, we found this closet, and in this closet were these burn bags. Well, the acting attorney general gets into the Department of Justice. They, too, found some things, but it wasn't just a closet. Here's Todd Blanche.
1: Burn bags are everywhere in the federal government, for better or for worse. I mean, that's the way we get rid of classified materials that we have extra copies of, or if you go to a meeting and there's 10 copies of a briefing. So it's not the existence of a burn bag that I think is interesting or problematic, depending on which side you're on. This one was in a place where I get the point that an honorable FBI agent might have left it there, because it was not where it would normally be to be destroyed. So it kind of stumbled on it. But it looked almost intentional.
2: Was it a room that nobody knew existed?
1: Yeah, apparently. So I look, Hoover's a, you know, the, yes, apparently. I've talked to Cash about it a bunch of times. Like, I mean, I don't want to say it was like a secret room, but it wasn't an obvious room that people went in all the time and things like that. I mean, it's we found a room like that at DOJ, you know, a few months ago. That it's not fair to say it was a secret room, but it's a room that had a lot of material in it. It was actually from the Jack Smith investigation, and nobody knew it existed.
0: It's from the Jack Smith investigation. And it was a burn bag. Now, why would they want to burn a bunch of documents from the Jack Smith investigation, right? So he said this happens, you know, you burn bags, and it's like any business, you know, like other, you know, doctor's offices have, you know, the stuff where they shred it because it's patient records or information about a patient, whatever. They printed something out, maybe have your information on it, so they put it through the shredder because they want to keep that confidential. Okay, that's great. So these in the federal government, I guess, burns it. And he said, well, maybe it was an honorable FBI agent who might have left it there because it was not where it would normally be if it was to be destroyed. Now, in April, Dan Bongino revealed to Sean Hannity that they found, quote, a mother load, unquote, of documents tied to the Russiagate investigation. He said these two were supposed to have been destroyed. That was basically the keys to the kingdom on Crossfire Hurricane, and the document was so sensitive we were not even to carry it outside of the office. I'm reading this document and I'm like, I can't believe this happened in the United States. It wasn't just that it happened in the United States, it was that so many people knew about it. All you had to do was read it. This thing was BS from the start. He said the roughly 100-page document reshaped his understanding of the probe. He said he was scared by how many people were involved and did not speak up. Now, Crossfire Hurricane was the FBI's probe into the collusion between Donald Trump and Russia, right? Which we all know was total and complete BS, but we don't all know that. You'd be amazed at the number of people that you come across on X who are experts and who will tell you, they're like, well, we know that his people met with Russian operatives. No, why did they meet with them? They weren't just talking about the weather. Why did they meet with them? I'm like, did they know they were meeting with Russian operatives? Did they talk about the election? You know far more than everybody else. So is that what happened? But no, but people don't know that, right? We don't know that. So I thought that was super interesting. Burn back. So we're going to get into it with Fred Fleiss some more coming up in the end of the hour. So we're going to keep that. We have Liz Collins coming up next. We'll talk about, as I said, the primary elections and what we know. I keep checking the California one to see if anything's moved, but it really hasn't. Also, we're going to get into a little bit about Iran because, well, nobody's paying attention. Americans have the attention span of golden retriever puppies, and so we've moved on from Iran. We're like, eh, whatever, because gas came down like 18 cents a gallon, so people have moved on. They're like, oh, gas is going down, and off we go. And hey, Spencer Pratt, and that's what we're paying attention to right now. But we'll get into that a little bit more. We're also going to get into the economy with him as well. Act Blue, there's still an investigation going on into Act Blue. And congressional investigators are expanding their probe into Act Blue. Remember Act Blue? You know, donate to Act Blue, and then all the donations went through Act Blue. Well, the GOP chairs of three different House committees are requesting that five members of Act Blue's board sit for transcribed interviews and produce a whole bunch of documents related to their involvement in the payment processors response to allegations of donor fraud. So when you get donations in for political stuff, you're supposed to know, and you got to find out, it's upon you to find out, are these legal donations? Are these coming from overseas? You know, are who's making these donations? And the allegation is that Act Blue did not do that, or did it and knew that they weren't what they were supposed to be. Those are the allegations. That's what they're trying to find out here. So, but they did make a statement in front of Congress. Their CEO, Regina Wallace Jones, she had previously, she had testified that the committee, to a committee, that the investigation into Act Blue's prevention fraud standards was unnecessary, that they did everything properly. And these committees are saying, no, they didn't. According to the New York Times, Act Blue's counsel at the time warned her in early of 2025 that she may have given misleading comments to the committee about how Act Blue screened potentially illegal contributions, including those from foreign donors. So there's a lot of questions, and because the Democrats always seem to get all this money in, and have you noticed since the end of USAID and since the end of since the auditing of the money, right? Like, how are the Democrats, all these Democrat organizations, have you noticed that suddenly Democrats, the DNC doesn't have any money? The Republicans have all the money, but suddenly the DNC doesn't have money. I find it very interesting, and nobody's really talking about that, but I find it super interesting that, yeah, since USAID has dried up, so has the Democrats, the DNC's funding. So weird. Republicans have a ton of money. But the Democrats' money, they always had more money than Republicans. Their money has dried up. And I think if they ever successfully follow the money, you're going to find, like, follow the money to the terrorists that are breaking out all over the country with these riots and everything. We're going to find out it all goes back to your money. That you're the ones, we're the ones who are funding all of this without even being given an option. We don't even know it. All right, coming up, Liz Collin from Alpha News will be joining us here. I'm Mary Welter. 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

0: For the first time since World War II, our national debt held by the public has exceeded GDP. 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What's next? 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

0: And welcome back. You're listening to The Rob Carson Show. I'm Mary Walter sitting in for Rob. Joining us now, Liz Collin. She is an Alpha News journalist, and she's with us on the Newsmax hotline. You can find her on X at Liz Collin. There's no S, because I originally put an S on the end of it, because people do that to me all the time. So I'm very aware of it. Liz Collin with no S. Welcome to the Rob Carson Show. Hello.
1: Hi there. Thanks for having me on. I've been called worse. No big deal if there's an S.
0: Yeah, well, people can't find me because on social media, it's Mary Walter Radio, and everybody puts an S, and they're like, I can't find you. And I'm like, because there's only one of me. That's why.
1: Yeah, that's right. No one wants us in the plural, probably, right?
0: Well, listen, God broke the mold, I'd like to think, with both of us.
1: That's right. I'm going to go with that. You got it.
0: There you go. So I tell people, God broke the mold. Let's talk about the election, obviously. Let's talk about what's happening in California. Everybody, for whatever reason, we're all suddenly involved in California politics. I'm loving every second of it. This is like a sport to me at this point because I'm a little news nerd. And Spencer Pratt has just captured everyone's imagination. California has this weird system where, you know, they just count forever because they're a liberal state. So they take mail-in ballots up to a week. If they are postmarked that they were mailed by election day. So if you mail it on election day, they'll count for anything that comes in for a week after that. Do you think we're going to see Spencer Pratt not be the one challenging Karen Bass?
1: Yeah, it's so interesting because there are actually so many parallels, so many similarities to what we see in Minnesota with our election system. Actually, part of this is discussed in a documentary I have coming out tomorrow called Minnesota Mao. But there are so many lessons to be learned from really these communist-controlled blue cities. I think it's fair to call them that. When you look at who's in charge of them, we have that with our governor here in Minnesota as well, and sort of this manipulation that's happening behind the scenes on so many levels when it comes to Election Day. I will say that, you know, Spencer Pratt just really kind of broke the mold, to be quite honest, and just, you know, came out and started saying the things that so many of us had been thinking for years. And, you know, is it enough finally to break through? We'll see, you know, in this age of social media and just, you know, constant ways to get your message out there. It clearly seems to be resonating with the people, right? So I think many Minnesotans are watching this quite closely as well, even though, you know, we're obviously states away here.
0: Yeah, and I think part of Spencer Pratt is one of those people who comes along. He's like a Donald Trump, not a politician, doesn't play by the rules, doesn't run a campaign. He had no campaign manager. Right. Like he just did his thing. And it was people on X and social media on TikTok who just started making these videos for him. And I think that's really what helped draw attention to him, because his videos were very irreverent. They weren't playing by the typical political rules. You know, everybody goes after Trump. He's not political. He's not a politician. He's not political. He's not presidential. But Spencer Pratt isn't playing by the rules. And that's why I think a lot of people love him, because the rebel in people comes out a little bit, and they like that the establishment is being poked fun at. So it spreads and it becomes more and more. Can that, though, take him through an election against Karen Bass? Can he ride this until November is the question, I guess.
1: Well, I mean, I guess we see Donald Trump in the White House for the second time around, so can it be done? I think so. And is it bad enough, I guess, you know, in that area in L.A. for it to happen? I mean, if you go ahead and look around, and again, so many similarities with, you know, what we call the fall of Minneapolis there, you know, have they hit rock bottom? Is it enough to sort of, you know, radicalize people to actually head to the polls and be paying attention? One would hope, because one also wonders how bad does it actually have to get?
0: Yeah, what would, you know, she's ahead. I keep checking the NBC News decision desk, and they've got Karen Bass at 34.8%. So there were the majority of people, because he's number two. The majority of people looked around Los Angeles and said, "Yeah, I want more of this." Yeah. That's what blows my mind in this whole thing. People are like, "Yeah, you know what? I want more of her."
1: Well, you also just see these systems that have set up to sort of insulate and protect these people. It's like one big, you know, machine with, nonprofits, you know, the people that are, you know, their livelihood basically is connected to this person, you know, ascending the throne again, if you will. And that's all part of, I think, the voting apparatus and the machine that we see there as well. But I've been encouraged by just the storyline out in California. You know, maybe it can be done.
0: And then you look at, well, and let's talk Steve Hilton, who, by the way, did you ever think that he would be in the lead?
1: Right. That's what I mean. Yeah. Yeah. Mm-hmm.
0: With 57.5% of the votes being counted. Again, why? Entire countries can tell their people the night of the election who won. For whatever reason, can't do it. We can't do it in this country. And we're only talking so far 2 million, maybe almost 3 million ballots have been counted. That's it. And they're expecting another about 3 million. That's small, you know. The little Liechtenstein has more votes, and they can manage to get it done in a day. That's part of this. I think that's a huge part of the problem here. But so Steve Hilton, who did not have the same type of campaign as Spencer Pratt, and I kept saying that Gene Parmesan guy. I don't know if you've seen him. He's the one who was doing all the videos for Spencer Pratt. I was like, you got to do these for Steve Hilton. You got to do these for Steve Hilton. You got to make him cool. And I think that they made Spencer Pratt cool, because I think if it comes down to Javier Baqueria, as President Biden called him, and Steve Hilton, I think you see a lot of people who are voting for Tom Steyer are going to throw their weight behind Javier. And it's going to be tougher for Steve Hilton, because you notice that Chad Bianco did not throw his weight. He did not throw his votes to Steve. And I think that would have helped him greatly had he done that. What do you think?
1: Yeah, I mean, I guess, you know, just the fact that we've had these kind of breakout candidates do so well, that seems to say something. You know, the storyline seems to be, okay, well, people have up in their air and they've given up. On LA, on California, that doesn't seem to be the case. You know, there are still some fighters, often people who probably never saw politics in their future, just deciding to do what they can to save the, you know, the areas that they're from. So I think there is hope there. But yeah, I don't know. I mean, the thing is, it's still a long road. We've just seen a lot of that in Minnesota, and that's our focus over at Alpha News, obviously, is
0: yes.
1: Minnesota journalists. But there really is, actually, in many ways, we've become, I would say, more radical than California. The policies that have been put in place in that state, it's even more radical in, you know, little old Minnesota. You know, we're making national news kind of every other day, it seems like, on, you know, whether it's fraud or our governor and whatnot. The list kind of goes on and on, but you kind of do test sites, I feel like, and do you have people finally, you know, gotten to a point where, like, enough is enough? I'm encouraged. I mean, I want to remain hopeful that we're getting close to being there.
0: Now, you see President Trump lost his winning streak, 118 endorsements, 118 wins until he gets to Randy Feenstra in Iowa. What do we make of that?
1: Yeah, I think that is interesting, something to consider. But I mean, it's talk about, again, just the way that the Republican Party, you know, I think that the uniparty be exposed more and more every day, right? And just having a fresh voice, somebody telling like it is, an outsider, just the difference that that's made in a pretty short amount of time all across the country.
0: And Feenstra conceded when he was less than a point behind. He still conceded, which I thought was very interesting, but Republicans do like to snatch defeat from the jaws of victory. So I wasn't super surprised by that. On the other side, in New Jersey, you've got a guy who's Egyptian born. He was endorsed by all of this, the squad, you know, the Ilhan Omar, the whole bit, Bernie Sanders. And he is hanging around he has a years-long friendship with Sheikh Omar Abdelrahman, who was convicted of seditious conspiracy in 1995 for the bombing of the World Trade Center in 1993. He hangs out with this guy. This is Al-Qaeda. And he wins. So you see some parts of the left going, And it's a blue area. It's a very blue area of New Jersey, but apparently they want it to, it's not blue enough. So it's very odd what I think we see on the Democrat side, and super interesting that in some places you saw them go for a moderate candidate, and then in others they're going far left when they can win with a moderate candidate. Why do you think that is? That they're like, yeah, you know what? You're blue, but you're not blue enough. We're going far left to crazy town. Is that a growing movement?
1: Yeah, we are absolutely seeing that in currently with what's happened here, and just again more selfless promotion. But this documentary is called Minnesota Mao. You can watch it for free tomorrow, beginning at 7 o'clock. MinnesotaMao.com. But it really exposes for the first time the communist ties to our governor Tim Walz. Here's what happens here. He steps on the national stage, and all of a sudden, these stories that we've kind of been reporting for years at Alpha News get snatched. And our local media, they will never touch any of this, of course, because it goes against the narrative. The DFL, the Democrats basically control the media in Minnesota. That's no secret. And he is exposed on a national level. And quickly, there's kind of this change. He announces that he's going to run for a third term here. Well, Amy Klobuchar is leaving her Senate seat, which is kind of unthinkable. And she's now running for governor in the place of Walz. So he has this rapid rise and fall very quickly after he's kind of exposed on national level. But what we're seeing now with Amy Klobuchar is she has not been embraced. She's kind of considered more of a moderate Democrat. There is such a thing that exists in Minnesota yet, but she has not been embraced by that, you know, the progressive left arm of the party. We were hearing rumblings during the nomination process that she wasn't going to, you know, get the nomination this time around. She would walk out. I mean, there's a lot of back and forth because she's not embracing sort of these, you know, radical ideologies that are, you know, front and center for the left in Minnesota. And instead, you see someone like Peggy Flanagan. She's the lieutenant governor now currently under Walz. Mm-hmm. The DFL-endorsed candidate kind of sails to that, sails to that nomination. And she's the one wearing, like, Protect Trans Rights T-shirts with a knife on it. She's been front and center in a lot of these, you know, again, radical progressive left policies and pushing those, and she's really embraced by the DFL. But someone like Amy Klobuchar, who's been a career politician for, you know, decades now, they're not liking her too much, and she is really keeping her distance from Walz and company, I think, because he's become pretty nuclear ever since the, you know, the vice presidency and his failed run there.
0: Interesting. Again, I was going to ask you about it, so I'm so glad you brought it up. Minnesota Mao, it starts airing tomorrow. Follow Liz at Liz Collin on X, and you can find out all about how to watch Minnesota Mao. Thank you for joining me. I do appreciate it. I wish we had more time, but alas, we do not. But it was nice to meet you. Thank you for joining me.
1: You as well, Mary. Thank you so much. Never a shortage of things to talk here, so thanks for having me on.
0: Yeah, absolutely. So we could have kept going. Thank you. Have a great rest of your week. All right, more coming up. 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

0: And welcome back to the Rob Carson Show. All right, it's just a little bit of news here. Let's get into this before we hit the top of the hour. And then we're going to go on the other side. We're going to talk about Chuck Schumer and Grant Plattner. I mean, not together, but you know what I mean. And America 250 as well. Spencer Pratt did file a formal complaint against Karen Bass. He's accusing her of violating election laws because she was campaigning too close to a ballot box. And he wrote on X that Karen Bass just violated election law here. This was yesterday. She's so accustomed to breaking the law with no accountability, she even filmed herself doing it. Well, those days are over. We're just filed a formal complaint for illegally gaming the election. We must protect our democracy. Electioneering within 100 feet of a ballot box is against the law. Soliciting votes at a ballot box is against the law. These clear violations show a reckless disregard for the rule of law and our democratic process. And he said, you know, people like Karen Bass in a position of power should be especially respectful of our democratic laws. But this is emblematic of Karen's mafia-like regime. It's rules for thee, but not for me. And he included a picture in his complaint saying, we will uphold the rule of law and our democratic norms. Enjoy your conference calls with your lawyers, Karen. And she's right by a ballot box right there. So there is that. Not a surprise, right? A little bit about Iran. We didn't get to this with Liz. Iran launched missiles and drones at Kuwait. They damaged the airport there. The airport took a hit. They also attacked Bahrain. They triggered air sirens there. Reports emerged of sirens sounding in Saudi Arabia. Officials had not confirmed an attack in Saudi. So this has been going on for a while now. Kuwait and Bahrain both host U.S. military facilities, including the headquarters of the U.S. Navy's Fifth Fleet. That's in Bahrain. And American officials had warned in recent days that Iran may do this. This is what it's hard for us to understand, because I think that Iran, just the people who the rulers, that small group that are the dictators that rule with an iron fist, and they can do whatever they want, but you can't do anything. I think that they are so desperate to cling on to the money, and I think that they're probably funneling whatever money that country has is being funneled out of the country. I think that you're going to see all the leaders flee. They're probably going to go to Russia or somewhere along those lines, and they're going to get out. And they don't care if they leave their people to die. They don't care if their people get bombed. They don't care. And they're just hitting everybody around them. I really think they're trying to trigger a war. But the problem is everybody's mad at them. You know, Bahrain knows that the drone that hit them didn't come from Kuwait or Saudi. It came from Iran. So I think right now that they just don't have any leader. You've got the IRGC, the Revolutionary Guard. They've got their leaders. You've got the mullahs. There's their leaders. They used to work together, but it's going to be interesting to see if they still continue to work together. Coming up, a California tech CEO was arrested for allegedly supplying equipment to Iranian nuclear programs. Not a surprise, right? Not a surprise. I will have that for you coming up here on The Rob Carson Show.
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7: Since 2004, far-left Democrat Congressman Stephen Hortsford has been in office, and with every vote he makes, Nevada families fall further behind. I'm Cody K. Whipple, fourth-generation Nevadan, rancher, and businessman. I'm the Republican running to send Stephen Hortsford into retirement. Hortsford is part of the extreme progressive caucus. He backed Joe Biden's reckless spending that drove up inflation, gas prices, utility bills, and housing costs. He voted to weaken our border while fentanyl, cartel crime, and dangerous criminals pour across the border. While Nevada families struggle with rising costs and growing public safety concerns, Hortsford was making headlines for embarrassing personal scandals instead of delivering results. Let's boot the career politician like Hortsford. I have a common sense plan to secure the border, support law enforcement, lower your energy costs, protect Social Security and Medicare for seniors, expand health care access, and always put Nevada and Nevadans first. My wife and I raised three daughters here in Nevada, and I'm running for their future and yours.
8: I'm Cody K. Whipple, and I approve this message.
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0: Yeah, talking about Iran. A California tech company CEO was arrested for allegedly supplying U.S. equipment to Iran's nuclear and military establishment. He's 63 years old. His name is Jamshid Ghomi. He is a dual Iranian and U.S. citizen. He lives in Newport Coast, California. He has been charged with conspiracy to violate the International Emergency Economic Powers Act, and the U.S., according to the U.S. DOJ. Department of Justice announced this today. He allegedly procured sophisticated U.S. origin networking, security, and encryption equipment for Iranian customers, including the Iranian regime's nuclear and military establishment. Awesome. Fantastic. He moved over, is accused of moving over $15 million from Iran into his U.S. bank accounts and a separate escrow account, falsely reporting the money to the IRS. IRS is going to get you every time. Every time. Coming up next hour, Fred Flights joining me on The Rob Carson Show.
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10: News this hour from Town Hall. I'm Jason Walker. The House approving a war powers resolution that would halt the U.S. military action against Iran as a handful of Republicans joined the Democrats in the vote. Roll call Wednesday, 215 to 208. However, the next step, still uncertain. The Senate is moving forward with legislation to fund immigration enforcement agencies. That vote, 53 to 46. To begin debate on a $70 billion measure to fund ICE and the Border Patrol. A curfew to curb violent protests in and around the ICE detention center in Newark, New Jersey has been lifted. Here's correspondent Laura Winters with the story.
11: Newark's mayor, Democrat Ross Baraka, lifting the curfew for now outside Delaney Hall, the ICE detention center, where violent clashes have happened outside and where violent criminal illegal aliens are being held inside the building. New Jersey Governor Democrat Mikey Sherrill asking the New Jersey State Police to patrol outside the facility in an effort to control violent agitators, many who are from out of state and specifically from Portland. Laura Winters reporting.
10: It's the end of the NASA MAVEN Mars mission.
12: MAVEN was launched in 2013 to study the red planet's atmosphere. A year later.
13: Congratulations. MAVEN is now in Mars orbit.
14: Fantastic.
12: MAVEN mysteriously fell silent in early December after passing behind Mars. Data indicated it went into a fast spin, which disrupted its orbit and drained the onboard batteries. NASA has confirmed the mission is over. Officials say four other spacecraft around Mars, two U.S. and two European satellites, will pick up the slack. MAVEN is expected to remain in orbit for another 50 to 100 years before crashing into Mars. I'm Ed Donahue.
10: And more on these stories at townhall.com.
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17: 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Clark County woman filing a class action lawsuit against Station Casinos following the news the company was a victim of a cyber attack this past March. That lawsuit contends Station Casinos should have known it was a potential target of cyber criminals and done more to protect its computers as well as data from hackers. Station has sent out notifications to its loyal customers about the breach and offered to provide credit monitoring services and ID theft protection at no cost to those that were impacted. Now, the lawsuit is seeking a jury trial and asks for, quote, appropriate monetary relief, including actual damages, restitution, and equitable relief. Station is the fifth major casino company in Nevada to fall victim to a cyber attack in nearly 3 years. When resorts properties were hacked last October, Boyd Gaming casinos were hit last September. Orange Cone Alert, plan for overnight ramp closures tied to the 215 Beltway Summerlin Parkway interchange project. They're coming up. The 215 southbound off-ramp to Summerlin Parkway and the Summerlin Parkway on-ramp to the 215 southbound will be shut down between tomorrow night at 9 and Friday morning at 5. That closure is needed so work crews can pour the deck of a pedestrian bridge that is being built over the pair of Summerlin Parkway ramps. The interchange project began in February of last year and is scheduled to be done in the spring of 2028. And a reminder, your chance to feed your need and do a good deed is back. Las Vegas Restaurant Week underway. It's actually running through June 12th. 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
0: And welcome back to the Rob Carson Show. Coming up this hour, Fred Flights will be joining us. A lot to go over about with him, and we'll get to all of it, hopefully. I was just talking about, I want to get into this just a little bit more. I was just talking about this guy who has been referred, the DOJ made the announcement that, this is what kills me about this. Like, he's been arrested, and he's been charged, the DOJ, with conspiracy to violate the International Emergency Economic Powers Act. Now, he allegedly procured sophisticated U.S. origin networking security and encryption equipment for Iranian customers, including the Iranian regime's nuclear and military establishment, which, I don't know, I think that's a no-no. The guy who is accused of this, 63-year-old Jamshid Ghomi, is a dual Iranian and U.S. citizen in Newport Coast, California, which sounds very, very ritzy to me. I don't know my California communities, but anything on the coast and with the name Newport in it, I'm going with really fancy. So he moved, listen to this, he moved over $15 million from Iran into his U.S. bank accounts and a separate escrow account. And he falsely reported the money to the U.S., to the IRS, as a foreign inheritance. And this is according to Todd Blanche over at the DOJ. His federal tax returns reported almost no income, with his highest reported income in any year being $20,684. He allegedly claimed a tax break intended for low to moderate income working individuals and families in seven different tax years, while reporting more than $1.7 million in mortgage interest and $1.25 million in state and local real estate taxes on his federal income tax returns. So now, I am not an expert. I am not an accountant. I am not a tax lawyer. I am not someone who sits there and fills out your tax returns. But I just think that if you're claiming, oh no, I got $15 million, it's a foreign inheritance, and at the same time, you're taking a tax break intended for low to moderate income working families and individuals, and you claim you never even made $21,000 a year, but you get this $15 million in an inheritance, to me, that doesn't wash. Like, I don't know. And he's $1.7 million in mortgage interest, $1.25 million in state and local real estate taxes, he claims. Eventually, the IRS is going to get you. The IRS will come after you for anything. When I first got out of college, and I apologize if I told this story before, but I'm old and I forget. And I work on a lot of different shows, so it's hard to remember. But my dad did my income taxes because when I first got out of college, I got transferred to LA and then Texas, so I was all over. And he knows that Math and I are not friends, so me filling out my income tax forms would probably not go well. So he did it, but he made a math error. And I owed the IRS, I kid you not, he made a $9 math error. I owe the IRS $9. My father calls me in a panic because he gets this form for the IRS at my home back in New Jersey. And he's like, you got to pay this right away. I'm like, what happened? He goes, you owe the IRS $9 with interest. It's already $11. They will come after you, but they'll take the gold in your grandmother's teeth. That's literally what he said to me. The fear of God that the IRS puts into you. I don't think our founding fathers ever intended it to be this way, but yet here we are. And this guy thought that he could get away with this. And I look at this and I'm like, I don't know the ins and outs, but this raises a lot of red flags to me. He thought the IRS was just going to be like, oh, cool. Sure, you get all these tax breaks because you've never made more than $21,000 a year. It's the $15 million from Iran as an inheritance. Yeah. According to the DOJ, he used the proceeds from his sanctions evasion scheme to fund the construction of a multi-million dollar Orange County mansion. And I'm looking at a picture of this. It's really nice. I mean, this thing is like, oh. So the moral to this, and this is what gets them every single time. First, the IRS gets you every single time. But people get the money and they spend it very lavishly. And then they claim, but I'm really poor because I've never made more than $21,000 in a year. Like, I've never even made $21,000 in a year. And people go, huh, that doesn't add up. That's how they got people. That's how they got the Menendez brothers, by the way. Remember? Crazy spending by the boys. And they're like, huh, why are they spending all this money so quickly? And it raised some red flags. So, I mean, I guess if you're going to embezzle or you're going to, like, send stuff to a foreign country, unless you're Hunter Biden and you get a lot of money in return, you're going to wind up paying for it. So, all right. CENTCOM, did you see this? The video of this is so cool. I wish we were video times. I mean, I'm glad we're not because I didn't have to do my hair and makeup. And I'm big oversized sweatshirt and leggings. But things like this make me wish it was video? Because the U.S. Central Command enforced blockade measures against a Botswana flagged oil tanker. Now, the oil tanker did not have any oil in it, all right? Didn't have any oil in it. It was transiting international waters, and it was heading to Karg Island. The ship's crew ignored repeated warnings. They failed to comply with directions from U.S. forces multiple times over a 24-hour period. We give them 24 hours. My mother, she would have given them two warnings. That's it. The third would have been boom. We gave them 24 hours worth of warnings. And CENTCOM began implementing a blockade of all maritime traffic entering and exiting Iranian ports April 13th, which we know. But you know what they did? A U.S. aircraft ultimately disabled the vessel by firing a

every department operating on overtime, trying to find waste, fraud, and abuse, and the shenanigans and hijinks that went on in the previous administration. Listen to this. This isn't even a blip in the news. Lee Zeldin said that he has canceled or stopped about $29 billion, with a B, in EPA grants, including one for $2 billion tied to a nonprofit tied to Stacey Abrams. We've heard about that. They unmasked a series of pass-through groups used to route taxpayer monies to the politically connected. We all know this has been happening. We've suspected it for a long time, and we're finally starting to find it out. He gave an interview to John Solomon Reports podcast. He said, as you look through all of these pass-through entities, you're seeing so many connections to former Obama and Biden administration officials and Democrat voters, people who were former cabinet members, other high-ranking administration officials. He said he's referred several of the transactions to the EPA Inspector General, which is the agency's watchdog, and to the DOJ for possible prosecution or further investigation. He said some of the allegations have their roots in legislation like the Inflation Reduction Act, right, which was everything but. When Congress and the White House were all Democrats all had all three, they included all of this funding in this so-called greenhouse gas reduction fund. And then they would work with these different agencies of the Biden administration to get it out to their unqualified friends. The whole thing just feels criminal. This is Lee Zeldin. This is clearly something that falls into the category of blatant waste and abuse. Now, Judicial Watch, Tom Fitton over there, good guy, has sued to try to get more information. He said as the Biden administration was collapsing in 24, it lawlessly rushed out billions in cash to left-wing interest groups in a way that encouraged fraud and abuse. The Trump EPA team should disclose and expose every single document about this massive Biden corruption scandal. Now, all of this started with Lee Zeldin back in spring of 2025 when his agency revealed that Biden rushed out $20 billion in the Greenhouse Gas Reduction Fund to be held in an account by New York-based Citibank, and only 8 nonprofits had the right to spend it. So the EPA asked the Inspector General to investigate, and it raised several concerns, the investigation. A guy named Jahi Wise was the former director of the Greenhouse Gas Reduction Fund, and he personally oversaw a $5 billion grant to his previous employer. Have you noticed we've blown through millions going out? It's now billions. Like, people are so brazen. Like, I wouldn't take a dollar out of the cash register when I was working in a deli. I was so afraid I was going to get caught. Like, I would never, and honestly, I wouldn't do it anyway. I was making minimum wage. There was no tip jar back in the day on the counter. You just did your job, and that was it. You made minimum wage, and you were happy. But I would never, my Catholic guilt is so strong, I could never do that because I know my guardian angel's watching. I wouldn't even do that. Billions with a B, because they know they're not going to get caught. $2 billion was given to the Abrams-tied Power Forward Communities. Young, Gifted, and Green was awarded $20 million. Stacey Abrams got $2 billion. I'll tell you more about that in just a hot second. So Young, Gifted, and Green was awarded $20 million, even though its CEO applied for funding while serving on the White House Environmental Justice Advisory Council. So, of course, they're going to get the money. They're working on the council. Excuse me. All right. The $20 billion in funding has been canceled, but now it's tied up in court litigation because they're suing because they want the money. No major criminal prosecutions have been brought against grant recipients so far. Comments from the panel of government career staffers during the application review process highlighted concerns over handling billions of American tax dollars to these groups, in addition to the lack of financial background to handle such large forms of money. So they're like, you know, people who were doling out the money going, I don't know if they should get this money. A federal judge initially blocked Zeldin's efforts and allowed the groups to access the money. Then a 3-judge appeals panel sided with the EPA. The full D.C. Circuit Court of Appeals is currently reviewing the case. It could eventually head to the Supreme Court. Zeldin is confident that when all litigation is complete, most of the $29 billion in grants he has flagged and blocked will be returned to the Treasury as savings for taxpayers. He said, we're not taking money from left-wing NGOs to give them to right-wing NGOs. This is about getting that money back to the taxpayer. Yay!

0: finally someone is worried about us. And Stacey Abrams, Power Forward Communities, had reported only $100 the year prior to getting this huge grant. The Trump EPA announced in February 2025 it was taking measures to get the money back as part of an overall effort to claw back funding that was rushed out the door in the final days of the Biden administration. Now, they've denied any wrongdoing, but they had $100. Power of the Future had $100 in the bank account, and the Biden administration gave them $2 billion of your dollars. $2 billion with a B. Yeah, I would like that money back. You? I don't know. I would. So, yeah, Stacey Abrams. Her name keeps cropping out, doesn't it? Just keeps popping up here and there. But they know that nothing's going to happen to them, and that's obviously, again, part of the problem. They operate with impunity. And again, that's part of the problem. All right, we've got more coming up, and then we will talk to Fred Flights here. And oh my gosh, the show's almost over. Wow, this is flying. Okay, still a lot to get to. We will do that post-haste. I want to talk to you about America 250. All right, that's coming up next on The Rob Carson Show.
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0: in and welcome back to the Rob Carson Show. How you doing? Well, if you want to join me, 800-922-6680 is my number. Coming up, can you just grab cut 7, please? Couple of things about America 250 and the Freedom 250. There's a lot of different organizations that are involved in this, and it's not everybody thinks, it's all Trump. It's not. Now, there's supposed to be, and you probably heard about this, the Great American State Fair. It's a 16-day festival that will be held in the National Mall in Washington, D.C. We just talked about there was some vandalism there, and they got all this fuel into the underground cisterns, the water there, because they're going, they think, Trump, Orange Man bad, and because they're warriors. Honestly, we have an army of insurrectionists in this country, and I don't think anybody's paying attention to exactly what's happening, but they love to yell about the insurrection. January 6th, what is happening in countries, in states and across this country, cities, is an insurrection, in my humble opinion, and no one's paying attention to it. They are being supplied with weapons and gas masks and all this other stuff. That's not... that's what an army does. But anyway, so it's supposed to be the National War from June 25th to July 10th as part of the 250 anniversary celebrations. It's being organized by Freedom 250, which is a nonprofit that President Trump backs. He's like, yeah, this is great. And they work with the White House Task Force 250. So they're just working with the president, with the government. So they announced this lineup for this fair, and they're going to have all this talent, musical acts and everything. So the lineup was announced on May 29th, and after that, several performers, including Martina McBride, Brett Michaels, Young MC, The Commodores, Morris Day and the Knights, remember? Everybody Walked the Dinosaur, and some others, announced that they're dropping out. And I'm like, are we going to miss Morris Day and the Knights? I'm pretty sure we're not, but anyway. So Vanilla Ice did an interview with Fox News Digital, and he was invited to play. And I guess they're going to go through the decades because there was a whole bunch of people who perform as like a 90s, bringing back the 90s type thing. And Vanilla Ice is one of the performers. And I believe Young MC was one of them as well. And so he was asked about, well, are you going to drop out as well? And I love what he had to say. Listen to Vanilla Ice.
1: I'm reinforced. I'm here. I'm committed. Once you commit, you don't quit, man. And that's how I am. I'm here to, and I was so honored, man. My mom's proud of me. Everybody. It's such a cool thing to go celebrate your country and enjoy the birthday. And the way that people are dragging this into politics, it's not fair. It's not fair to us as entertainers, for sure. You know, and I think that this shouldn't be looked at as political or anything. And I'm happy that Trump's putting this on. And I'm honored that he invited me. I've played for him many times. They're great friends of mine. You know that. I live here in Palm Beach. They're really good people. They've shown me a great time. I enjoy them. And I don't vote, bro. And I will go play for damn Supreme Leader. Okay. Like Dennis Rodman. Music should never be put into this kind of thing. You know what I'm saying? And I'll go play for Joe Biden and his family and anybody else. Gavin Newsom, I know they have fans of Vanilla Ice in every single family. You can't, you know what I mean? So why would I ever, I don't vote. I don't waste my time with that. It's more about pina coladas and palm trees with me. I don't take anything serious, especially this whole mess. But some people do, and I respect them all, man. Everybody, I love everybody. This world needs more damn love, you know? That's the truth behind it. We show more love, man, to all of our countrymen and all of our, you know, both sides need to come together.
0: Yeah, and he's right. I love everything he had to say there. We need more of that. Martina McBride, a country act? Are you kidding me? They're so afraid because, God forbid, we actually enjoy the 250th. You know, if you look back, Coca-Cola had commercials for this for 1976 for the bicentennial. Coca-Cola had commercials, everybody coming together, marching down Main Street. You know, where I live at the Jersey Shore, the towns coordinated their 250th celebrations, but so that every town was a different week, so they didn't interfere with each other. And like my town, they asked for donations, and they got more than almost double what they asked for, double what they needed. And it's fantastic. So the base of America wants to celebrate this. It's just these people who are so afraid of other people judging them. You know, he says, I'm proud to be an American. I want to celebrate this. I'm honored to be doing it. And wouldn't everybody be honored? to be able to perform to honor this country. And he talked to Young MC and he said, I never thought so much of this would come down on us, and it shouldn't. Very sad. All right, Fred Flights coming up next. 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

0: And we're back on the Rob Carson Show. Mary Walter in for Rob Carson. And I forget who's in. Just tell me who's in tomorrow, and I'll promo because I don't remember who's in tomorrow. Who is it? Tom Shattuck is in tomorrow and Friday with you here on the Rob Carson Show, because I'm going to be in the city tomorrow, and then I have to go to a wedding on Friday for two people I never met. That'll be fun. But their parents are great. We know their parents. All right, joining us now on the Newsmax hotline, it is Fred Flights. He's a former NSC chief of staff, for the Trump administration, former CIA analyst, and a senior fellow now at America First Policy Institute. He wears a lot of hats. You can find him on X at Fred Flights, which is really super easy. Fred, welcome to the Rob Carson Show. Thank you so much for joining me.
1: Hey, Mary, good to be here.
0: I see you all the time on television and see you everywhere. So I'm really glad that we have you here today, because I have a lot of questions for you. One of them concerns something that the acting attorney general Todd Blanche revealed when he was on Sean Hannity's podcast, and he said that they found a room Remember the FBI director Cash Patel and Bongino deputy director Bongino came out and said they discussed documents they found in burn bags in a closet, right? They found something similar in a room at the DOJ a couple of months ago. And he said that these documents were found in burn bags, and they concerned Jack Smith's investigation into Donald Trump. Now, he said, this was in a place where I get the point that an honorable FBI agent might have left it there because it was not where it would normally be to be destroyed, and we kind of stumbled on it, but it almost looked intentional. This to me is huge, because this says to me that there were many people within the DOJ and also obviously the FBI who felt that what was going on was wrong and wanted to leave maybe a few clues for the Trump administration to maybe bring some justice. So do we get justice? Do you even think we're going to get justice?
1: You know, although the federal bureaucracy may generally be liberal and democratic, and they do everything to undermine Republican presidents, that's not universally true. The problem is, if you're conservative and you speak up during a Democratic administration, they will nail you hard. And I know, because I was nailed hard when I worked with CIA by the Clinton administration. So I think this likely was a patriotic employee of this organization that was ordered to throw out these burn bags, and instead of throwing them out, he hid them somewhere, hoping that a future Republican administration would find them and look into what happened.
0: And the ones that were found in April were regarding Crossfire Hurricane. And Dan Bongino, he came out and he said that it was basically the keys to the kingdom on Crossfire Hurricane, and it was so sensitive they were not allowed to carry it outside of the office. He said, I read the document and thought, I can't believe this happened in the United States. And it wasn't just that it happened in the United States, it was just that so many people knew about it. Are we ever going to know what was in the burn bag that the FBI found and also what the DOJ found? Do we get to know that?
1: Material like that usually gets declassified and released. They're probably evaluating it right now to figure out the time and place to do that. If it has sensitive intelligence that would compromise U.S. sources or put lives at risk, it's harder. It's harder to declassify. That means parts of it will be blacked out. But I expect that the public will get to see this stuff.
0: I hope so. They've got to hurry up, because they only have, what, like two years left. And if they lose control at the midterms, I think all forward progress starts. But if this stuff if it's as shocking as Dan Bongino said, I suspect, because I'm very cynical, that a lot of this leads back to Barack Obama. I think Barack Obama had a very heavy hand in all of this, and I think he was very comfortable with it, knowing that he would never get caught. They never thought Donald Trump was going to be president in 2016. That was a total shock to them, hence the burn bags, get rid of it. But if it does go back, if we see definitive evidence of Barack Obama's hands in this and breaking laws, what happens then? Is it possible to prosecute a former president for something like that?
1: I think there's already clear evidence that Obama ordered a very slanted intelligence assessment after the 2016 election with CIA Director John Brennan to sabotage the Trump presidency. The problem is that may not have been illegal. It certainly was highly unethical, but I don't know that he can be prosecuted for that. And I sort of worry that we may have all this evidence on unethical things that Obama did, but proving that they were illegal is hard. You can make bad policies, but presidents have a certain amount of discretion, a certain amount of immunity, a certain ability to abuse their authority and get away with it. At a minimum, we can establish what a thug Obama was, so history will know that, and so he'll have less credibility with the American public, because he's a young man. He'll be around for a long time trying to influence elections, just like he did in the redistricting election in Maryland. I live in Maryland. He was all over the place on TV trying to tell people to rig the redistricting to make it fair when the Maryland's districts were redistricted by a special process, an independent panel. So I think something could be achieved here, but I don't think ultimately we'll get the justice that we deserve.
0: Of course not. It's only Trump, and he gets the justice he doesn't deserve, because he doesn't even have an R after his name. They loved him when he was a Democrat, but then he dared to go after the establishment. I want to talk about what's happening on the left, and we see it happening in various states across the country. You know, I am currently still in being held captive in the People's Socialist Republic of New Jersey, counting down the time, to, you know, with little marks on the wall to when we can get out, right? Like, we can retire and get out of New Jersey. But New Jersey is obviously turning blue and is a very blue, safe blue district. And there's a guy who won a primary who was connected to the sheik that went to jail after the 93 bombing of the World Trade Center. Right. And he knows the guy, hangs out with the guy. And they just seem to be going farther to the left. He was endorsed by the squad, by AOC, Ilhan Omar, Bernie Sanders. You have a part of the Democrat Party that will not only endorse that guy, but you've got like Chuck Schumer, who's endorsing Graham Plattner. You could be a Nazi, associate with terrorists. There is no low for the Democrats. And I think personally that this is a problem for them, but it's also a problem for us because they just keep going farther and farther to the left. What is their game plan?
1: This is a really stunning case. The individual who won the primary for this Jersey seat, and I don't know his name, I wish I did, he was a witness for the blind sheik who was behind the first World Trade Center bombing. He was collaborating and hanging out with known terrorists. And yet he is on the ballot to be a member of the U.S. House of Representatives. I mean, we think Ilhan Omar is a problem. I mean, this guy obviously doesn't belong in Congress. My hope is that if he wins and the Republicans hold the House, he won't be given any sense of the committee assignments because he obviously is untrustworthy. There's a great piece in National Review about how the Democrats have enabled this anti-Semitism and radical Islamism in their party, and they're going to be sorry. They should have stood up to this a long time ago. It's becoming a bigger and bigger problem, and it's bad for our country because the Democratic Party has a significant amount of influence. It dominates the blue states, and I'm afraid that the trajectory for their party is very troubling.
0: Yeah, his name is Adam Hamawi. He's an Egyptian-born former combat surgeon, and he is obviously going to beat the Republican because it's New Jersey. But yeah, he hung out with Sheikh Omar Abdel Rahman. He has a years-long relationship with him, and that was the guy who was convicted of seditious conspiracy. And then you've got a Democrat socialist winning Pennsylvania's 3rd district after receiving endorsements from the far-left squad. But here's the thing. There are Americans who are voting for these people. So it's not just the Democrat Party, but it's also a problem in American society where socialism is no longer a bad word. Democrats did a wonderful job with that. Millionaires are the problem. It's the billionaires because they're all millionaires now. And there is a certain element, I think, of people who have been taught that your emotions are facts. And you see them screaming and yelling in the streets, and you see them in Target and Walmart and everything else screaming. And I think it's a product of the Democrats. They perform some kind of weird psyop on the very fragile in our community. And it's dangerous.
1: Now, I think that's right. The good news is that a lot of these radicals will not win the election in November. And some districts, maybe in New Jersey, but I think some of these people are so out of whack with the American public that when there is an election, when independents look at these people, they never vote for them. I don't think Graham Plattner has a chance of winning. I think his record is so bad, and then we're getting more scandals from his personal life just about every week. The people of Maine are not going to vote for him, and I think that will be the case for most of these candidates. The Democrats nominated to be their Senate candidate in Texas, I also think is way out of sync with the Texas Texas citizens. So that may be the only good thing of this.
0: So are they going to just, because they won't vote for a Republican? I mean, I've seen interviews on the streets of L.A.
1: Some of these people are put up, I think, you know, because the independents are such a large portion of the electorate, and many of them are not that political. You know, they're going to be affected by gas prices. They'll be affected by what the mainstream media is telling them. But when they hear the things that Graham Prattner has said, his threatening statements to veterans who didn't die in combat, you know, the average American are not going to vote for that, no matter how the Democrats package it.
0: You know, yeah, but there's another problem that goes, and I think people just won't vote. Hopefully that's what'll happen, and the Republicans will come out and vote, but I don't even know if they will, or the Republican-leaning independents will, because they just feel like, you know what? Guy's not going to win. I'm wasting my time here. This is just a waste of my time. I have one more question for you. If you could, can you just hang on, or do you have to go?
1: Sure, I can hang on.
0: Okay, great. We're going to have more. I've got another question for you, something that I just saw on X. More coming up with Fred Flights on The Rob Carson Show.
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0: And we're back on the Rob Carson Show. Fred Flights on the Newsmax hotline with us. So what I was going to ask you, I did a little research during the break and found out that it was not what I thought it was. So I'm glad I did that research. I just want to talk to you quickly about the economy, if we may, just for a hot second here. The Conference Board Measure of CEO Conference. So this is, they do this with the Business Council. So these are CEOs, 141 CEOs, a quarterly survey. And they found that CEOs are predicting economic conditions or expecting economic conditions to worsen over the next 6 months. 40% said that compared to 13% last quarter. What am I missing?
1: I don't know. You know, we keep hearing the economy's bad and, you know, there's this affordability crisis. My 401k is way out. I'm very happy. So
0: yeah.
1: I don't know if we can believe these mainstream economists who are desperate to make Trump look bad. I think he's doing incredible things to promote our economy. And they really are working hard to end this war with Iran. It's difficult because whatever's left of the regime is getting more radical, and they don't want to give Trump a win. But the blockade is hurting them, and I think we are looking at the possibility of intensified strikes to get them to agree to a ceasefire. I think Trump will get that ceasefire. I hope it's in a couple of weeks.
0: Yeah, so do I. Although gas prices have come down 18 cents a gallon. I noticed that. I was like, oh, gas prices are down, which is good. That's a good thing. And I'm just going to say, I'm not an economist. Math and I are not super great friends. But if Joe Biden didn't crash the economy, I really don't think that Donald Trump's going to crash the economy. But like, I kept thinking all through the Biden presidency, going to crash the economy, didn't happen. How did it not happen?
1: And, you know, people forget that gas prices were sky high during the Biden administration, so much
0: yes.
1: so that he released oil from the strategic reserve for political reasons. Now, Trump released oil from that reserve also, and there's a war going on. That's what it's for. But Biden did it. Why did they go up during the Biden administration? Because of Biden's incompetence. And, I mean, if Biden was president now, heaven help us, it would be such a bad situation. We would be appeasing Iran big time. Remember, Biden wanted to appease Iran in his administration. But the mullahs are so crazy, even Biden couldn't get a deal with them.
0: I believe in, and you would know far better than I, but I think the problem is that it's hard for Western minds to wrap their brains around a group of people, small insular group of people, religious fanatics, who believe that, you know, we're going to be saved, you know, by death because we're going to take down the great Satan, but they only want their people to die. They don't want to die. And they're more than willing to sacrifice their people. And I personally am totally expected to find out that they have bled the country dry. The mullahs and maybe the heads of the IRGC, the commanders, have bled the country dry. They're taking all that money. They're ferrying that money out of the country. And then they're all going to flee too. And they're just going to let it fall. And it will be bankrupt. And it's going to be up to us to rebuild it. And they don't care because they're going to be safe. And I think that's hard for us to understand people caring so little for life, the value of life, that they would allow that to happen. What do you think?
1: I couldn't have put it better. Iran is such a tragedy. It has so much wealth. It has an educated population. If you see scenes of the Iranian people before the 1979 revolution, you saw a modernized country, women dressed in Western attire. It was a country that was going places.
0: Yeah.
1: The Islamists had destroyed the country. They spent hundreds of billions of dollars on weapons, on nuclear weapons, on missiles, on sponsored terrorism. Their water supply is a disaster. Their energy supply is a disaster. Unemployment is extremely high. Youth unemployment is extremely high. They had to close down the internet because they didn't want the Iranian people to know what was going on. The Iranian people are being held down by the barrel of a gun. They know what's going on, and I think it's just a matter of time before they take back the country.
0: I hope so, because those people are willing to die for freedom, and many of them have. And it's just been a slaughter. I think something, what are we up to now? Something like 30,000 people have been killed by the mullahs for just daring to, you know, a woman daring to take off her hijab. So what do we do with it? Very quickly, what do we do with the soldiers, though? We can't expect them all to just all of a sudden just turn around, right?
1: I think there are a lot of soldiers in Iran who would like to overthrow the current regime. But the Revolutionary Guard is very disciplined. It's very fanatic, and they're keeping down the regular army. I don't know how long that situation is going to remain, because there's no money to pay the security forces, to pay the army, to pay the Revolutionary Guard. Something's going to crack eventually, and the Iranian people are not going to stand for this forever. I also think there are covert efforts to arm the Iranian people. I believe Israel's certainly doing that, and my hope is that the U.S. is doing it too.
0: Yeah, I hope so. Fred Flights, I could speak with you for another half an hour. Thank you so much for making us smarter. We do appreciate it, and have enjoy the rest of your week.
1: Great to be here. Thank you.
0: More coming up. We're not done yet. 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

0: And welcome back to the Rob Carson Show. We were just talking about the economy. Well, if you want to make it through, and if you're not sure what the future brings, you got to get gold. 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
2: News this hour from Town Hall. I'm Jason Walker. House approving a war powers resolution. It would halt U.S. military action against Iran. Several Republicans joined the Democrats in that vote. Roll call Wednesday, 215 to 208, but the next step? Well, that's uncertain. Trump administration has placed sanctions on Iran's largest digital asset exchange, Novatex. Officials say the company processed 50% of Iran's digital asset income last year and supports sanctions evasion. It's still unclear why New Jersey Congressman Tom Kaine Jr. has not been seen on Capitol Hill since the fifth day of March. Here's correspondent Laura Winters.
3: House Speaker Mike Johnson says he knows what is going on with New Jersey Congressman Republican Tom Kaine Jr., but is going to let him divulge the details when he's ready. Speaker Johnson says he knows what his health issue is, but that the congressman has asked him not to say what the problem is. Johnson says he's going to honor that.
2: United States has some ongoing talks that are apparently involving Greenland.
4: Secretary of State Marco Rubio is providing an update on discussions involving Greenland and regional security.
5: The truth be told, we are actually involved in conversations with Greenland and Denmark on the use of Denmark for on the use of Greenland for collective defense for all of us. It's a key part of missile defense, but we're involved in those talks right now, so I think we're in a good place on it.
4: Willie Nelson, the White House.
2: So the NBA's hopes of starting a new independent league in Europe by the end of 2027, reportedly right on schedule. In the meantime, the New York Knicks have defeated the San Antonio Spurs in San Antonio Wednesday night. Final was 105-95, taking a 1-0 lead in the series. Game 2, Friday night in San Antonio. More on these stories, townhall.com.
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8: 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Clark County woman filing a class action lawsuit against Station Casinos following the news the company was a victim of a cyber attack this past March. That lawsuit contends Station Casinos should have known it was a potential target of cyber criminals and done more to protect its computers as well as data from hackers. Station has sent out notifications to its loyal customers about the breach and offered to provide credit monitoring services and ID theft protection at no cost to those that were impacted. Now, the lawsuit is seeking a jury trial and asks for, quote, appropriate monetary relief, including actual damages, restitution, and equitable relief. Station is the fifth major casino company in Nevada to fall victim to a cyber attack in nearly 3 years. When resorts properties were hacked last October, Boyd Gaming casinos were hit last September. Orange Cone Alert. Plan for overnight ramp closures tied to the 215 Beltway Summerlin Parkway interchange project. They're coming up. The 215 southbound off-ramp to Summerlin Parkway and the Summerlin Parkway on-ramp to the 215 southbound will be shut down between tomorrow night at 9 and Friday morning at 5. That closure is needed so work crews can pour the deck of a pedestrian bridge that is being built over the pair of Summerlin Parkway ramps. The interchange project began in February of last year and is scheduled to be done in the spring of 2028. And a reminder, your chance to feed your need and do a good deed is back. Las Vegas Restaurant Week underway. It's actually running through June 12th. 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
0: And welcome to the Rob Carson Show. How is everybody? I am not Rob Carson. Think of me as Rob Carson in drag. There you go. And we're done. I'm Mary Walter sitting in for Rob. You are welcome to join me throughout the show at 800-922-6680, 800-922-6680. And there's a lot to talk about. Coming up on the show next hour will be Liz Collins. She is with Alpha News. You know her. She will be joining us. We're going to talk about the elections, other news of the day. And then in the last hour, Fred Flights joins us, America First Policy Institute. We have some, questions for him about the economy. Burn bags that were found. We'll talk about them a little bit earlier, and then we'll go back into it with him and so much more. Don't forget, my live cast is on Tuesday evening, so last night, and it is live at 7:15 Eastern Time, and it's live on Rumble, YouTube, and Getter. Just look for Mary Walter Radio on any of those platforms, and you can join us. You can ask questions, leave comments. It's a really fun group of people, and it just keeps growing, and we have people from all over the world, and it's fun. You can also get the audio on Apple Podcasts, Spotify, and Spreaker, and I will hopefully have that edited and up today on those platforms, so it should be up. Guest last night was a guy named Howard Bernstein. He was a weatherman. I know, I don't think they like that term anymore, weather forecaster. He was a forecaster I want to say Philadelphia and then Washington, D.C. And now he has kind of morphed over to news anchor. And also he also does commentary, political commentary, and hosts some radio shows as well. And next week will be Bradley J. from Breitbart News. He will be joining us. Sometimes there's no guest, and they're not always political. So we have like the gamut of, I've got a true crime podcaster coming up. And I have a therapist, the terrorist therapist, hopefully waiting to hear coming up. So all different stuff. I try to run the gamut. Super casual. All right. If you'd like to join me. Oh, and you can follow me on X. If you can't leave a comment, you know, if you can't call, I just want to leave a quick comment on X, feel free to do so. It's Mary Walter Radio. There's no S in that at all. All right. So, of course, we're going to go into the election more with Liz, but if, for whatever reason, it takes LA days and days and days to count ballots because they will count, they will accept ballots mailed by election day for a week after the election is over. Entire countries know who won elections that night on election day. LA, the America, nope, it's going to go on for months. And this is why I think people have no faith in our election system. They just don't. I get it. Right? Because, you know, everybody's joking around about, yeah, there'll be the late night ballot dump and Spencer Pratt will be out and so will Steve Hilton. Shockingly, all these ballots are going to come in and they're all going to be for Democrats. It's amazing how that happens. And I got to tell you, I fully expect it. I fully expect Spencer Pratt, I think, is within, he was within four. Now he's within eight of Karen Bass. And, you know, because Democrats mail their ballots in late, we know that. So it's not unusual for most of them to be, you know, Democrat ballots that come in late. And then all of a sudden, Karen Bass is going to be 51%. Watch. Just watch. Spencer will magically lose votes. It's I will not be surprised. When you count ballots for weeks after the election, people question. Steve Hilton right now is actually in the lead, but you know, we gotta wait. We gotta, you know, wait until those mail-in ballots come in and see what happens, and then we'll have Javier Baccaria. Remember, that's what Joe Biden called him. So I call him that all the time now, Javier Baccaria. He'll magically be in first place. It's gonna happen. Watch. Hope not, but pretty. I am mentally prepared for that. I really am. In New Jersey, this is interesting, and we'll talk to Liz about this too, but, first of all, in Iowa, a guy named Randy Feenstra broke President Trump's 100% accurate endorsement record. 118 Republican House, Senate, and gubernatorial candidate primaries heading into Tuesday. Trump was 100%. And then here comes Randy Feenstra, and he lost to a businessman named Zach Lawn. But here's the thing. Feenstra was only endorsed by Trump on Friday, and that was early voting had begun. The middle of last month, that's another thing. Really, does it take people that long to vote? And this is why I'll vote early, but in New Jersey, it's like a couple days before, and then they cut it off like the Saturday or Sunday before, and they cut it off, and then Monday, then you vote on Tuesday. So it's not for weeks and weeks and weeks. But when he endorsed him on Friday, would that have changed votes? We'll never know. I don't know. Could have. And Lon, the guy who won, was ahead of Feenstra by less than half a point. Less than a percentage point. And Feenstra conceded. You were less than half a point. You were less than a point behind and you conceded. Why would you do that? Why wouldn't you wait and see what happens? I don't understand this. Doesn't sound right to me. But Republicans do tend to give up. They are kind of like the, all right, take my lunch money, just don't hit me again kind of guys. So, I don't know. Sounds funky to me. That's just me. I don't understand why you would do that. Less than a point, and he conceded. Feenstra. And he's a congressman. Lost. Now, Iowa's open Senate seat, State Representative Josh Turek won. He took down a guy named Zach Walls, who is much more far left. Turek is seen as more of an establishment Democrat. So it almost seems like in Iowa they were rejecting the far left. They went with a little bit more of an establishment candidate. Now that because of that, Cook's political report has now moved that seat from likely to be Republican to just leaning Republican because Turek is more moderate. And so that's seen as more acceptable. So, but if they'll lose the far left Democrats, Democrats got that problem. Let's see. Now, New Jersey. Oh, Lord, deliver New Jersey. I'm a Jersey girl born and raised, and oof, what's happening to this state? So a guy named

this. He's had a relationship for years. See if this sounds familiar. Sheikh Omar Abdel Rahman. Does that name sound kind of familiar to you? It should. Because he was convicted of seditious conspiracy in 95 after his followers carried out the bombing of the World Trade Center in 93. Remember in the basement? And they had they left the U-Haul there and it had the rental agreement in it. Remember that? Remember that whole thing? Yeah. He's friends with that dude. And the people in that part of New Jersey said, he's our guy. That's the guy we want. And that guy worked for an organization that served, allegedly, as a front group for Al-Qaeda. Dude's hanging out with these people. And then you've got a Democrat socialist winning Pennsylvania's third district in Pennsylvania, again, getting the endorsements of the squad. So it seems to be that the left parts of the state are moving further to the left. And then maybe in like areas like Iowa, where a Democrat says, oh, well, I'm moderate, that they'll go blue, but they're like, well, we're not crazy town blue. We're like moderate blue. Yeah, Mike Sherrill was moderate. Mike Sherrill is also not qualified in any way, shape, or form to be governor, but she is in the mold. She's playing a role that she was told to play. She's reading a script she's told to read, and so is Abigail Spamberger, and so are so many others on the Democrat side. It's all a production. In my humble opinion, 90% of politics is just a play. You're watching, this is what you're watching. So you're sitting in the audience, it's geared towards you, and they put people up there who are just playing a part that they are not. They have no intentions of it actually being real life. They read scripts that they're told to read. They sign bills that they're told to sign. They protest when they're told to protest. And none of it's real. None of it's genuine in that sense. I think you're just watching like one big Truman Show. I really do. That's just me. You can disagree with me if you want. 800-922-6680. 800-922-6680. Now, Tom Keene is running in New Jersey. Now, his dad also was a big politician in New Jersey for years and years. So he's running on the name recognition. Just like Bob Menendez, Gold Bar Bob, his son, is running. So he's running on name recognition, except he's Rob Menendez. Don't confuse me with my dad. He was Bob and I'm Rob. Okay. But he's running on name recognition, and people vote for him because they know the name. Oh, I remember your dad. How's he doing? Well, he's in jail. Oh, tell him I said hi. That's how people are. It's crazy. But Tom Keene has not been seen since March. He's missed over 100 votes, yet he somehow manages to win because he's the guy running. He's the incumbent. So he wins because people know his name. He supposedly has some medical issue going on, but hasn't told anybody. Now, here's the thing. You don't want to tell people what's going on with you physically. I'm down with that. But when you can't do your job, Congress is the only place where you can miss 100 votes. That's literally your job, to show up and vote and represent your constituents. Go and represent me. If you miss 100 chances at representing me, I don't know. Why? How are you allowed to keep your job? But not only that, say you should have me do it again for you. Can you imagine if you just didn't show up to work since March? You've been out for like 3 months, but you really don't want to tell the boss why. So, you know, it's just a medical thing, and you keep getting paid and you just don't show up and do your job. Why do we accept that from politicians? It makes no sense to me whatsoever. So he's facing off against a woman, Rebecca Bennett. She's a Democrat. It's a toss up. So New Jersey may lose that seat, which won't surprise me at all, one iota, because New Jersey's moving farther and farther to the left because New Jersey's being inundated with everybody from D.C. From New York. Just like Maryland is being inundated with everybody from D.C. and Virginia's being inundated with everybody from D.C. The super liberals, you know, California vomited into Montana and Idaho and ruined those. They get out, they escape what they voted for, and then they vote for it again when they get to greener pastures because they're locusts. They destroy everything in their path. All right, coming up, we're going to talk about the White House Correspondents' Dinner and also Chuck Schumer.

0: then Graham Platner. Checky Schmucky Schumer. Love him. All right. Got more coming up. Feel free to jump in 800-922-6680 or tag me in a post on X at Mary Walter Radio. 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
0: Well, did you hear that? That's the president himself. That's crazy. That's crazy talk. That was the president himself. Wow, Mr. President. Okay, let's talk about the White House Correspondents' Dinner. It has been rescheduled. It is going to be held. They said they wanted to do this because of the America's 250th, and the president did say he wants it rescheduled. Now, he has not confirmed whether he's going to attend or not. It's been rescheduled for July 24th. They said it's going to be a more intimate event, so it's probably going to be smaller in a much smaller venue, which I think is fantastic, because that venue, if you've ever been in there, oof, you are packed in there like sardines. But I want to get quickly to cut one, and this is John Fetterman, and he was on with Stephen Miller's wife, Stephanie. She has a podcast, and he was talking to her. And they were talking about the White House Correspondents' Dinner, and they were talking also, went in to talk about the ballroom. So he was on the Katie Miller podcast, and they were discussing what happened at the White House Correspondents' Association dinner, and you saw pictures of him getting her out, because she's very pregnant. So here is Fetterman speaking with Katie Miller.
3: So I know we were both at the event, yeah. And now more than a third of my party thinks that was a hoax. That's wild. I mean, everyone was there. You could confirm that was real in the middle of that. Yeah. And the first assassination where he was hit in the head, that was in my state. And how crazy, how dangerous, and how awful that was. And half an inch over to the left, that could have been a Zapruder tape. And that could have plunged our nation into untold chaos. And now here we were back again at that event. And walking in, it takes 30 minutes to get to the table. You could confirm how crowded it is there. Mm-hmm. And I'm thinking, I said hello to Speaker Johnson and Secretary Rubio and other ones. And I'm like, the entire line of succession is... in a room not much bigger than where we were shooting this. Now, if anyone remembers the Oklahoma bombing, if they had enough time to plan something in one of those rooms, and who knows, that could have a decapitation danger. So that's why it's there should be a secure facility like a ballroom.
18: You got a lot of praise in the moment for saying that. Do you see that feedback?
3: Well, I don't know if, wherever the praise, but for me, he could start it today. It's not going to be finished by the time his term's up. So it's like that phrase where, planting a tree that you're not going to sit under the shade of, that kind of thing. So it's a facility that's necessary. Anyone that's been at those kinds of events at the house, it's under, a tent. And people, wearing shoes unlike yours, in the mud and in the grass and that thing. It's just not, that's just not what's appropriate for a nation like ours. So I don't spend any time thinking about it, but that was affirming, saying, why not just why are we arguing about it? And it's kind of driven by this TDS idea. Presidents of both parties have changed the White House. That doesn't mean it should be so divisive.
0: Yeah, and so he even noted, she was wearing heels. And as a woman, that if you're going somewhere and there's going to be grass, you're ruining a pair of heels. My shoes are going to be ruined. I'm going to sink in. It's going to be impossible to walk. But yet, it's a formal event. It's impossible. Men get to wear those really super comfortable shoes that are dressed up sneakers, and we're teetering around in heels sinking into the mud. So Fetterman, I just did not have him on my bingo card as making the most sense on the Democrat side. I just didn't. It's absolutely wild to me. Yet here we are. So, and also, as President Trump has said, that it's going to go six stories down into the ground, six stories deep. It's going to be made of what is described as impenetrable steel and 4-inch thick glass. About 9,000 pounds of concrete is being used. And this is what we need. And there's going to be a hospital facility down, medical facility in there. It's basically a bunker. And there is a bunker under the White House now, but that's obsolete. They become obsolete. This one will not be obsolete. There's going to be abilities for defending against drones and other types of things on the roof of it. It's being designed with the military as well. So, okay, maybe they know better than we do. And just because Trump's doing it, like Fetterman said, President Trump's going to get very little use out of this. He's building this for the next president and the one after that. All right, we've got more coming up. Please don't go anywhere. I'm Mary Walter, and you're listening to The Rob Carson Show.

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0: and welcome back to the Rob Carson Show. Hello, how are you? I'm doing well, thank you. Appreciate you joining me. I'm Mary Walter sitting in for Rob. Let me see if anybody has hit me up on X, because I try to multitask during the show, and then sometimes I forget. So let me see what you guys got here for me, if anything. I'm obviously thrilled that Spencer Pratt will advance to the runoff in November. Yes, we all are. All right. So I want to tell you a little bit, and I hear Rob talk about this all the time, Birch Gold. Now, for the first time since World War II, national debt held by the public has exceeded the GDP. Not good, people. It's a wake-up call. Sins of the past, the reckless government spending have caught up to us, so what's next? Higher inflation, higher prices, higher cost of living expenses. Everybody's complaining about it. Well, how do you think we got here? And higher interest payments on the national debt. Every dollar that Washington spends on interest is a dollar it has to tax or borrow or print. That's the biggest part of our debt. You know that, right? Like, this is a big deal. So smart retirement planners prepare for potential setbacks, and they can do that by diversifying with a time-tested asset known for weathering the storm. Physical gold from Rob's trusted friends at Birch Gold Group. 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That's what you do. You physically have it. It's not like the stock market where, you know, what was it, 1927, you just wake up and boom, it's all gone. No. Text the word ROB to the number 989898. 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And Birch Gold will send you a free info kit on converting an existing IRA or a 401k into a tax-sheltered IRA in physical gold. You don't pull the ripcord on your parachute once you've already hit the ground. You don't wait for economic turbulence before you diversify. You have to do it ahead of time. You have to prepare. You should always have a diversified portfolio. And I know this because our financial planner has been banging this into our heads for decades. Text ROB, R-O-B, to the number, what is it? 989898. Again, text ROB to 989898 and own some gold from Birch Gold. Now, in addition to this, I found an article that just happened to come up, and we're going to talk to Fred Flights about this, but for the first time, gold has overtaken U.S. Treasuries among central banks' favored reserve assets. And the Financial Times says this is a dramatic shift in how governments are protecting their national wealth. You know what they're going to? They're going to gold. Financial Times says gold represented 27% of global central bank reserve assets at the end of 2025, up sharply from 20% a year earlier. So now it has surpassed U.S. Treasuries in reserve portfolios. That's a big deal. So who's going to know the most about trends and what's coming? The government. And when you see them going over to gold, that's your signal. That's your sign. And especially if you have not yet diversified, you don't want to be caught behind. You really, truly don't. So ROB to 989898 and diversify that portfolio if you have not done so already. I know I keep saying that, but it's really super important. All right. I want to talk to you a little bit about vaccines, shall we? Trump signed an executive order on Friday. And it orders federal health agencies to review and potentially narrow the list of vaccines recommended for kids. And if you want to jump in on this, I'd love to hear what you have to say. 800-922-6680, 800-922-6680, or tag me in a post on X at Mary Walter Radio. Here's the thing. I look at the list of vaccines that kids get today. I'm like, I never got that. Oh, never got that. I didn't get that. Because it grows and grows and grows. Like, you know, your kids get more than you got, and then your grandchildren are getting even more. At what point does it become too many? And I will tell you, and you can disagree with me, but I think the whole COVID vaccine thing made people very, very leery of vaccines because we felt, at least me personally, I felt as if the government didn't tell us the truth. We knew that children were not susceptible. We're not going to die from COVID. We knew that COVID really strikes the elderly. And elderly is what, 65? Hello. They say old age is always 15 years older than you currently are. And I had friends who are like, wait, what? 65? But anyway, and comorbidities, you know, if you're obese, well, there you go. Of course, you're going to be more susceptible to dying from more things because you're obese, which leads to heart failure and trouble breathing, etc. So if it's a virus that affects your lungs and you're obese, you're much more likely to get really, really sick from it. It just tracks. But for most people, I know my age, my comorbidities at the time, I said something like a 97 or 98% chance of surviving. I'm like, well, if you told me my chances of winning the lottery, if I bought a ticket, were 97%, I would probably buy a couple tickets, right? With money I don't have, I would buy a couple tickets. That just, like those are pretty good odds. But I think because of the way they forced it and the way that it was rolled out and people were like, you can't get on a plane and you're not allowed to have dinner with me. And you can't have your job because you refuse to take this vaccine, even if you don't need it. And then when they started keeping the kids out of school for years and years, when we know in Sweden, they decided to quarantine the sick and the elderly because those are the people who would get very ill and die from this. And they allowed everyone else to go on with their lives. And you know what? They hit herd immunity super quick. We also in this country did not recognize acquired immunity. For instance, so I went to Israel last August. And my husband, being a doctor, said, well, you're going to need this vaccine and this vaccine. And I'm like, heck no, right? So I went and I had my titers tested. Sure enough, because I got a lot of this stuff as a kid, because my medical care as a child was like one step above veterinary care because I grew up in the middle of nowhere. So I got the measles. I got the vaccine, though. To my parents' credit, I got the vaccine, but I also got the measles. So I don't know if I got the measles first and then we should give her the vaccine, or if I got the vaccine and then I just got the measles anyway, because why not? But my titers for like measles were off the charts, where if you didn't get measles and you only got the vaccine, you need a booster, right? Chickenpox. I don't need no stinking chickenpox vaccine because my mother made me go play with Greg Howells when he got the chickenpox when we were kids. So to me, there's a lot to be said for acquired immunity. Yeah, you may get sick. I remember itching from chicken pox. My mother made me wear mittens. My brother and all the kids were, because we all had it at the same time because our parents made us all go play with each other. So at least we had friends that we could play with. We all had mittens on and we weren't allowed to scratch and everything. But none of us need a chicken pox booster because we had it. Like I said, measles, you know, same thing. So, do you think it's a good thing to review this childhood vaccine schedule? I'm just curious. 800-922-6680. So because of this, and this aligns with the scientific assessment released earlier this year by HHS, which noted that the United States recommends more childhood vaccines than any peer nation and more than twice as many as some European nations. Now, I get that we're not Europe, but just like Europe, we opened up our borders to everybody who wanted to come through. You're seeing a rise in tuberculosis now. You're seeing a rise in measles now. Because shockingly, we let people in who've had no vaccines whatsoever and are carrying all sorts of diseases. And shockingly, Americans are now getting these diseases. So the CDC issued updated recommendations in January, reducing the number of childhood vaccinations from 17 to 11. So, of course, health experts are like, this is terrible. But I think parents are happier. I don't know. I'm a big believer of parents should do their research and either trust your pediatrician and do whatever he or she says, or make your own assessments. They found only children in high-risk categories should receive immunizations for RSV, hepatitis A, hepatitis B, dengue fever, seriously? Meningococcal, ACWY, and meningococcal B. So two hepatitises, two meningitises, RSV, and dengue? I didn't get any of those. I did not get a pneumonia vaccine. I didn't get a flu vaccine. I didn't get any of that stuff. Polio. We didn't get HPV. I didn't get chickenpox vaccine. I got, you know, whooping cough, tetanus, DPT, you know, rubella, the rubella umbrella. I got that stuff. 800-922-6680. I'll get your calls, your comments at Mary Walter Radio on X if you want to leave them. 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

0: And welcome back to the Rob Carson Show. Mary Walter in with you. So the president ordered federal health agencies to review and potentially narrow the list of vaccines recommended for kids. And they point to the fact that we have more vaccines for our kids than any peer nation and more than twice as many vaccine doses as some European nations. And I looked at the list and I'm like, I got that one, didn't get this one. And I'm curious if parents, especially since the rollout from the COVID vaccine, I think that did a lot of damage, unfortunately, with people's trust in the government and vaccinations. And unfortunately, that vaccine-preventable illnesses now are increasing. Doctors told New York Times they're seeing more cases of whooping cough, rotavirus, pneumonia. meningitis, and which can lead to sepsis, in some cases death. So I think there's a fine line you have to walk, but I also think that parents today have a lot of decisions to make, and that's a hard thing sometimes when you don't have the information. Let's quickly go to Dr. Schultz in Richmond, Virginia. Welcome. You're on the Rob Carson Show. Hi.
1: Hey, how are you doing?
0: I'm doing good. Go ahead.
1: 40 years of experience on this topic. When I started out, there were three vaccines: DPT, MMR, and polio, and that was it. Back in the late 80s, kids used to come in with epiglottitis, and that was usually used to from Haemophilus B, and along came the Hib vaccine, and that's pretty useful, so I would recommend kids get that. Then came hepatitis B for little babies and everybody else. If you studied that at the time, it was very much pushed by lobbyists to state legislators. What people don't necessarily understand is that in any given state, the school schedule is mandated by the state legislature. And let me tell you, the vaccine manufacturers pushed these hepatitis vaccines really hard, and there was a lot of money flowing around. I do not recommend hepatitis B for babies. And the other aspect of that is that a third of college freshmen will no longer have antibodies to Hep B, and they have to repeat that.
0: Mm-hmm.
1: So then comes along the Gardasil vaccine, which does seem to prevent some sexual-related cancers. True. The Japanese really jumped on this when it first came out, and now they no longer recommend it at all because lots and lots of side effects. Yes, it prevents a disease. Yes, there are a lot of side effects with that vaccine.
0: Mm.
1: And
0: well, what are the side effects? Quickly, what are the side effects possible?
1: The number one is ovarian failure in young girls.
0: Wow, that's not good.
1: That's a very serious one. And, you know, sometimes like an Epstein-Barr type reaction and
0: gotcha.
1: Neurological. The most severe reactions are neurological in almost every vaccine.
0: Right.
1: You take a 3-month or 4-month old and you give a DPT and it has a long episode of crying and a high fever. You don't give them the next one because the next one might be seizures.
0: Wow. Yeah, so let me ask you, Doctor, quickly, sum it up here. How do parents wade their way through this? How do they make that decision?
1: It's pretty hard because, you know, young doctors are probably prone to just spitting out whatever the CDC says.
0: Right.
1: And I applaud Kennedy's tightening up of this schedule. I think there were too many. And if you look at wild countries like Germany and Switzerland, they have like half as many as we do, right?
0: Right. Yeah, I'm just curious because, like I said, I know, like, I got the measles vaccine, but I also got measles, so yay me. But because of that, I don't need a booster. I don't have to go back and get a booster because I got the disease. And I firmly believe that we're going to find out from COVID that if you got COVID, you're probably better off than the people who didn't get COVID. Now, I could be wrong, but I think they did a lot of damage with the COVID vaccine, and it made everybody question vaccine schedules, period. I appreciate you joining us, Dr. Schultz. Appreciate it so much. Thank you for joining us here on the Rob Carson Show. Yeah, I think that as a parent, man, that's got to be tough. Quickly, let's go to Chris in Westminster. I got 2 minutes here, Chris. You're a parent. Go ahead. Let's talk about this.
2: Well, actually, I'm a grandparent, but I really feel for the younger parents these days because there's so much misinformation on media. You have a lot of doctors that are in Big Pharma's pocket. You've got kids that are, you know, they just play video games. There's no exercise. There's so much food out there that has so many bad things in it, so the nutrition level is not good. I mean, there's a lot. And then you add on the pressure for vaccines. God only knows what's going to happen to these kids when they get to adult age, especially the young girls. Like a good doctor just said, you know, one of the side effects was ovarian problems. You know, what if these women want to have children? You know, it really, the cause of reproductive damage is very scary.
0: Yeah. And, you know, the fact that babies get a shot immediately, vitamin K, immediately, when they come out of the womb. Like, I don't know, how did we do this before vitamin K injections? Like, do babies, were they dying in great numbers before? I never even knew that they get that shot right away.
2: Exactly. Exactly. Well, that's the point. And it's you know, you're dealing with a human life. And you really, really got to be careful. And you got to, it's so tough for parents. Because they want to do the right things for their children, but, you know, misinformation could lead to a series of health problems for the rest of their lives, if not a fatality. So it's a very, very serious problem.
0: Yeah, it really is. I feel for the parents. And like you said, you look at this and your kids don't know what to do because they want the best, whatever's best for their kid. And they don't want the guilt of not vaccinating their kid. And then the kid gets, God forbid, some horrible disease, right? It's a tough thing. And you got all these kids coming into classrooms who aren't vaccinated because they, you know, mom and dad walked across the border or they brought them with them and they haven't been vaccinated for anything. And apparently the rules don't apply to them in schools either when it comes to those things. Chris, thank you so much for joining me. We've got more coming up. Don't go anywhere. 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

0: and welcome back to the Rob Carson Show. Yeah, vandals sabotaged the Trump's Freedom 250 event on the National Mall. Of course, because that's what we're going to see. This is what terrorists do. This is what an insurrection looks like. And this is what's happening here in this country. And we refuse to call it what it is. But that is exactly what's happening. A generator fuel line was set up for temporary lights for a May 17th event. It was cut, causing fuel to seep into underground cisterns that collect rainwater. It did not impact drinking water. But upon discovering damage to a generator fuel line, Freedom 250 and our vendors mobilized within minutes, coordinated an immediate cleanup response, and fully remediated the site in close partnership with the National Park Service. Here's the thing. They just think that because Trump's president, everything is connected to Trump. And so therefore they hate it. And they're going to ruin it. This is mental illness. It really, truly is. And we've got to start recognizing it for what it is. It's got to stop. All right, we've got more coming up, and also next hour, Liz Cullen will be joining us here. I'm Barry Welch. 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
2: News this hour from Town Hall. I'm Jason Walker. President Trump says he remains very optimistic about reaching a ceasefire deal with Tehran.
3: 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Very well.
4: Mr. President.
3: It could happen. 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But if it happens, it could happen like over the weekend.
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3: Pretty much the way it is. 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
2: Following a lull in hiring, U.S. employment picture looking much brighter. With more on the story, Washington correspondent Rich Thomason.
6: America's economic engine cranked out more jobs last month. Payroll processor ADP says job creation hit a 16-month high, 122,000 jobs added in May. Wall Street expected to see just 110,000 new jobs.
2: You may think you're too old or out of shape to start lifting weights. Well, think again.
7: The researchers looked at data from nearly 150,000 people over 30 years. They found those doing 90 minutes to 2 hours of weight training weekly lowered the risk of death from any cause by 13%. This was 19% lower for cardiovascular disease, such as from a heart attack or stroke, and 27% lower for a neurological disease. This observational study doesn't distinguish between cause and effect, but the researchers say there's growing evidence about the benefits of combining aerobic exercise and strength training.
2: BBC correspondent Dominic Hughes reporting. NBA Game 1 championship in San Antonio Wednesday night. The New York Knicks over the San Antonio Spurs, final 105-95. Game 2 coming up Friday night in San Antonio. More on these stories at townhall.com.
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9: 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Carcani woman filing a class action lawsuit against Station Casinos following the news the company was a victim of a cyber attack this past March. That lawsuit contends Station Casinos should have known it was a potential target of cyber criminals and done more to protect its computers as well as data from hackers. station has sent out notifications to its loyal customers about the breach and offered to provide credit monitoring services and ID theft protection at no cost to those that were impacted. Now, the lawsuit is seeking a jury trial and asks for, quote, appropriate monetary relief, including actual damages, restitution, and equitable relief. Station is the fifth major casino company in Nevada to fall victim to a cyber attack in nearly 3 years. When Resorts properties were hacked last October, Boyd Gaming casinos were hit last September. Orange Cone alert, plan for overnight ramp closures tied to the 215 Beltway Summerlin Parkway interchange project. They're coming up. The 215 southbound off-ramp to Summerlin Parkway and the Summerlin Parkway on-ramp to the 215 southbound will be shut down between tomorrow night at 9 and Friday morning at 5. That closure is needed so work crews can pour the deck of a pedestrian bridge that is being built over the pair of Summerlin Parkway ramps. The interchange project began in February of last year and is scheduled to be done in the spring of 2028. And a reminder, your chance to feed your need and do a good deed is back. Las Vegas Restaurant Week underway. 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
17: This is Lee Habib, and this is Our American Stories, the show where America is the star and the American people, coming to you from the city where the West begins, Fort Worth, Texas. Baseball evolved from bat and ball games brought to the new country during the 17th and early 18th centuries. From the late 1850s throughout the 1860s, baseball exploded in popularity and became, as Walt Whitman famously said, our game, America's game, with the snap, go, fling of the American atmosphere. Here to tell another story is Ashley Lubinsky. Take it away, Ashley.
18: When you look back in time, there are some things that you expect to see on a battlefield, and there are some things you don't. So obviously, you will see cannonballs and other types of ammunition and weapons, and especially during the American Civil War, you find letters and photographs. Photography was an incredibly important part of documenting the war, and you would find things like pieces of uniform and other items from camps. But something you may not think about would be a baseball. But on the fields of the Battle of Shiloh, which was one of the bloodiest early clashes of the American Civil War, that's exactly what was found. A small hand-stitched ball that was worn, weathered, and carried a simple inscription. Picked up on the Battle of Shiloh. Before the war, to give you some context, baseball, which was often written in two words, so base, space, ball, was already being played, but it wasn't yet the national pastime that we think about today. It was something that was regional, it was really popular in urban environments, and it was fragmented. So different cities played by different rules, New York had their version, Massachusetts had another. There was no universal game. It was just kind of a shared idea. But then came the Civil War. And you have to picture this. You've got young men from across the country who are brought together into these camps, Union and Confederate armies, and they brought a piece of themselves with them. And one of those things were games. So in camp, between drills, they would play baseball. And sometimes they say, even within earshot of the front lines, they played when they had the chance. So something that started as recreation became something way more. It was almost a common language. Men who had never met, who spoke with different accents, came from different states, and in some cases lived entirely different lives, could suddenly share something so simple. They shared a bat, a ball, and a set of rules that were negotiated in real time. This wasn't the baseball, though, that we know today. The ball was a lot softer. It was called a lemon peel, which was hand-stitched and uneven. The bat was called a willow, and there were no gloves. Fielders caught line drives with their bare hands. And the pitcher didn't throw overhand. He would deliver the ball underhand, much more like a toss or something in softball than a pitch. And the language that they used was different, too. So the batter was a striker. And ultimately, the game itself was less rigid, more fluid, and was shaped by whoever showed up that day. And there are, of course, a lot of stories that go along with them. There are stories of Union soldiers playing ball in camp while Confederate prisoners watched. But there are also stories of guards and prisoners joining in the same game. And there are a few, they're rare, that claim opposing sides sometimes would informally interact through shared recreation. Because even in war, there were moments, they were brief, fragile moments, when men stepped out of the conflict. Actually, it was incredibly common because they were living their lives as they moved. And so in this instance, they decided to pick up a ball instead of a musket. It's important to understand the context, though, of this battle. And that's at Shiloh in April of 1862. More than 20,000 men were killed, wounded, or missing in just 2 days. This was violence on a scale Americans had never really seen before. And yet, amidst that violence, there was a moment of levity. There was a baseball there. That recovered ball, the one that was inscribed from the battlefield, was reportedly picked up by an African-American orderly, a man who was moving through the aftermath of destruction. So it was a small object, but it carried a lot of weight. Because it tells us something essential, that even in the darkest moments of the war, soldiers carried pieces of their normal life with them. When the war ended in 1865, the soldiers who survived went home, and they brought that game with them. Men who had learned baseball in the camp introduced it to their towns and communities, and this is when rules began to standardize. Clubs formed and competitions grew. And within a generation, baseball was no longer regional, it was national. Today, at Shiloh National Military Park, that history is still alive. Not just in monuments or markers, but in motion. Teams gather on those same grounds to play vintage baseball. They wear the period uniforms, they follow the flexible rules, they catch their ball with bare hands, and they speak the language of the 1860s, of strikers and willows and gentlemen's play. And this is really neat because it gives visitors a chance to watch history unfold, but not as a battle reenactment, which is so common for a site like that, but in something quieter, a game. Because baseball during the Civil War wasn't just a pastime, it seemed a bridge between regions and people, kind of this intermediary between war and peace. And it reminds us that history isn't only found in moments of conflict, rather also in the spaces between them. On the fields of Shiloh, where thousands once fought and fell, you can still hear it if you listen closely. Not cannon fire, not marching orders, but the crack of a bat and the echo of a game that helped bring a nation back together.
17: And a terrific job on the production, editing, and storytelling by our own Greg Hengler. and just a lovely story by Ashley Lubinsky, the story of Shiloh Battlefield and the birth of modern baseball on Our American Stories. 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We'd love to hear them and put them on the air. Our audience loves them too.
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0: This is Our American Stories, and now it's time for our Opportunity America series that's sponsored by Koch Industries. Today, we hear the story of Gwen Boyd Willis and how Koch Industries helped her get a second chance. Here's Robbie with the story.
1: Gwen Boyd Willis was born and raised in Atlanta, Georgia.
2: My mother's name was Gwendolyn Mitchell, and my father's name was Ernest Boyd. And I lost my father at 5 years old. He got killed in an automobile accident. So I was raised in a single-parent house.
1: Though life had started out a little harder than it does for most, Gwen found that with a little hard work, she would find success.
2: I was an All-American in basketball. I was a state champion in track and field. I had scholarship offers all over, but I wasn't able to go because my mother was sickly. So I had to stay home and take care of her. Then I worked at University of West Georgia College as an assistant chef to about 2005. That's when I got in trouble. I went to the ATM machine one night with a friend of mine, and when I walked up to the ATM machine, it said, "Would you like another transaction?" So I was like, ugh. Got money out the machine, and I took the ATM card, and I went shopping with the card. So maybe a month went by. Some detectives showed up at my door, and my mom came, and she was like, "It's some two detectives here to see you." My stomach just dropped, you know. I was like, "Oh, they got me," you know. So I went to the door. I told my mom I was going with them. So I was sitting in the back seat of the car as we was driving to the police station, and I said, "Lord, do I tell the truth?" And the Holy Spirit said, "Tell the truth." So by the time we got to the police department, before he even said anything, I said, "I did it." I did it like that. And I'm so glad that I listened to the Holy Spirit. And because of my honesty, I had

0: 9 charges that they had against me. Because of my honesty, they dropped 5 of my charges. And when I went to court for my charges, I went in one courtroom and they did not have enough beds. So, you know, you're supposed to go to jail right away. The judge said, well, we don't have enough beds, so you can stay. They allowed me to stay out of jail and turn myself in August. So I was allowed to be out for 8 months because they didn't have a bed. For 8 months, I was just preparing myself like, oh, I got to turn myself in August to go do time at the women's detention center. I had to do 4 months, 120 days. Plus they had gave me 10 years probation. So that day came and I went. And my time in the women's detention center, man, what a place. I called it the jungle. Maybe like 50 women in one room. It's a big room with bunk beds. You don't have any privacy. But I remember before I went, the night before I left, my grandmother, she told me, she said, Gwendell, you know the real reason you're going down there. I said, no, I don't. She said, you're going to do missionary work for the Lord. And I just, you know, just shook her off like, oh, okay, grandma. Lo and behold, exactly when I got in there, I was ministering to the women. They had me singing all the time. One of the correctional officers, she was a very mean-spirited lady, very angry, bitter. And I made her my assignment before I left there. And every day when I would pass through the line, you know, we get our food, I would speak. I would come around and I'd say, hello, officer so-and-so. And I would say something nice and kind. As I started out, she wouldn't speak. Eventually, she started talking to me. She had a sick child at home. So she was dealing with that. And eventually, and I was like, well, you know, I prayed for your daughter today. I was asked how her daughter was doing. Eventually, she was talking to me and people was like, wow, she talks to you? I remember the night before I left, she came and pulled me out to talk to me and she thanked me for taking the time out to talk to her. Did my time, came home. I was at home, I was like, so what am I gonna do now? I got a call out the blue from this lady from Westwood College. And she was just giving me this whole talk. You wanna go to school? And this, that, and the third. And I was like, I can't go to school. I don't have any money for that. She was like, I can get you in school. So she came to the house and we did my application and everything. And I ended up going to Westwood College to major in criminal justice administration.
1: But despite putting the work in to complete her bachelor's degree, she found that her criminal record was holding her back.
0: Every job I applied to, they would see that, you know, I have this fabulous resume, but when they check my background check, would come back with the felonies on it. And that was a lot, that was disappointment, you know, doom and gloom. And I can't tell you how many tears I've cried because I was passed over from some great jobs. Even recently, as last year, I had applied to the Fulton County Detention Center. No, to be a counselor there, and went through the interviews. I went about 2 interviews and they hired me. They were just waiting for my background check to come back. And I was honest and I told the lady, you know, hey, I have this on my record, but I'm in the process of getting my record pardoned. I'm waiting to hear back from the judge. And she was like, well, we'll just wait and see. So when my record came back, she was like, we can't hire you because you have this on your record. But she did encourage me to come back and apply again once I got pardoned. So, yeah, I applied for various jobs and that having that record, having those felonies on my record stopped me from getting hired.
1: Gwen knew she wasn't who her record said she was. She was determined to get her record pardoned, and she went through the process twice, all on her own.
0: This happened back in 2005, you know. It had been sitting there all this time. I'm not that person anymore. I'm a totally different person from back then, you know. So the first time I tried, I was gathering the paperwork. It was like trying to pull a tooth because it was like I didn't get no acknowledgement. It was like I didn't get no respect. You know, it's like they don't, it feel like they don't care. When you're trying to do it on your own, I paid the money. You got to pay all these fees. And I applied, and they said no. What you waiting 4 to 6 months for an answer to come back? So I went through that twice, and it came back, and they was like, no, you don't meet the qualifications for a pardon. So I had talked to a friend of mine who was a Fulton County deputy sheriff. He was like, Gwen, you're going to have to get a lawyer.
2: No doubt, Gwen Willis's record did not reflect her heart, her spirit, or what she could do out in the world. When we come back, more of our Opportunity America series, Gwen Willis's story, here on Our American Stories.
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2: And we're back with Our American Stories and the story of Gwen Boyd Willis, part of our Opportunity America series. When we last left off, Gwen had applied for multiple jobs, but because of her criminal record, something she'd done 15 years ago, she faced rejection upon rejection. She then tried twice on her own to get her record pardoned and was rejected twice. Here's Robbie with the rest of the story.
1: Little did Gwen know that help would come from a very unlikely place, a pulp and paper company called Georgia Pacific.
21: My name is Michael Davis. I'm the assistant general counsel at Georgia Pacific, based out of Atlanta, Georgia. Koch Industries, which is, you know, the larger company of which Georgia Pacific is one part, has a fairly extensive pro bono practice. Georgia Justice was one of the groups that was identified as doing work that we were supportive of. You know, a big part of this effort was the company saying, we're okay with you taking time to go work on these pro bono efforts. Georgia Justice actually came over to the GP Center. Part of what they do is to assist people who have served their time with getting a pardon. So I said, that's what I'd like to do, and that's they then went over and met my client, Gwen.
0: The Georgia Justice Project, when you go for an initial interview, you go in with about 30 other people, and they go through, it's like a training course where they explain and show everything that they do to help you along with the process, but you had to be selected out of those 30 people. I was selected out of those 30 people. They chose my case. We would meet up in the conference room, and before we even would get started on my case, you know, he would sit and talk to me. Ask questions about me, you know. He was wanting to know how's my health and how's my family. He showed how he was really concerned, you know. It wasn't so much as, oh, we're going to jump right in here. I'm going to get you in and get you out. People don't have to do nothing for you, you know. And even though he was doing the pro bono, it just let me know that this man is really interested, not in just my case, but he interested in what's going on in my life.
21: It was probably anywhere between, I'd say, 40 and 50 hours collectively I mean, it doesn't sound like a lot, but it's, you know, it's an hour here, an hour there. I got to know her, got her background. We were both sort of learning as we went about what needed to be done. Her story was absolutely fascinating. You know, she had made a mistake as a young person when she was confronted when the police came to her. She acknowledged what she'd done. She took responsibility for it. And just an amazing, amazing story about how much work she put into her education and trying to get her life back on track. She was really struggling, but she kept at it. I mean, she's just a very determined person. That certainly came through in talking to her and then seeing everything that she had done. So we then began to pull together all of the documentation that was necessary for the pardon application. Gwen is so determined that it made my job very easy, because I would say, Gwen, we need to have this document or that document, and she would go get it and produce it. I talked to the board, got an investigator assigned to her case. They then conducted the investigation, and they finally got through with their investigation and let her know in August that she had, in fact, received her pardon.
0: Man, yes, I actually went to Bible study, that, you know, small gathering of people, and I came home, and I took my dog out that night and went to the mailbox. I saw that it was a letter from the state of Georgia. So I came back in the house. I was nervous. I was like, oh, I didn't know what it was, but I still was nervous. So I sat down and I opened it. And when I opened it, I saw it was these big old letters in black, bold letters that said pardon. I didn't even read the paper. I just saw that I got my pardon. I just saw that. That was it. The big bold letters and pardon. And I just sat there. And I was crying. Oh, I cried. I mean, I cried hard. Tears from my heart. But they were tears of joy. And, you know, it's just, as I sat there, I began to think about everything I had went through. All the no's from jobs. I thought about just, you know, having a record. A stigma comes with it, so people automatically look at you in a negative way, and it felt like a burden was lifted off of me, a weight was lifted off of me. I mean, I'm free. I got a new clean slate. And then I began to read what it said, and just the wording of the pardon. I mean, it's so amazing. You know, everything has been re-established back to me that was taken away from me. You know, everything has been forgiven. You know, my record has been forgiven. And that's just, I'm so elated. I was just lost for words, you know, just.
21: When I met with her here, I mean, she was, I won't say she was a changed person, but you could just tell a weight had been lifted from her shoulders. She was excited at the possibilities that were now in front of her.

0: You wouldn't have expected that, huh?
1: And no, we were not expecting that. You were listening to a joyful and triumphant Gwen Willis. People don't have to do nothing for you, Gwen said. I was forgiven. I was so elated. I was lost of words. And then she sang that song for us. We know your struggles, Gwen. We do. And we love you for how you dealt with them and endured them. And that laugh, my goodness, we all wish we had one like that. But we can't make it up. That's real. That's you. And thank you for sharing all that you shared. Thank you, Robbie, for the great job you did on this. Thank you to the folks at Georgia Pacific and, of course, the folks at Koch Industries. More than 65,000 people across America are employed by Koch, and there's a good chance that their work intersects with your own story in some way. 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
1: This is Lee Habib, and this is Our American Stories. Up next, another installment of our Story of Us, Story of America series with Hillsdale College professor and author of the terrific book Land of Hope, Dr. Bill McClay. After America defeated Spain in the rather lopsided Spanish-American War, questions began to be asked about our place abroad. But questions swirled domestically as well. After all, the Industrial Revolution had brought about tremendous changes, some good, and some not so good, but tremendous nonetheless. Let's get into the story. Take it away, Bill.
13: The two decades after the Spanish-American War are best known for the reform movements that occurred in reaction to the Industrial Revolution. The urbanization that occurred, centralization, immigration, and that great concentration of wealth and power resulting in all of these changes. But the reformers were not solely concentrated on the many problems that plagued America's cities. The impetus for reform also sprang from the nation's small towns, from our national farmlands and our farmers, a group of Americans known best for their self-reliance, though they were under intense pressure, not just from declining and depressed crop prices, but railroads, bankers, creditors, grain elevator operators, and a multitude of middlemen who made it ever more complicated for them to get their crops to market. In short, farm life itself was not as simple as it used to be, and it would never be again. From a growing coalition of farmers, unorganized at first, was birthed a protest movement of sorts, the People's Party, or as they were also known, the populists. They threw their support behind a former two-term congressman from Nebraska named William Jennings Bryan. William Jennings Bryan was a mere 36 years old, but a talented public speaker with a special talent for moving audience and doing so with the same gifts that great evangelists throughout history have possessed. Deploying rhetoric with deep Christian and biblical overtones and themes, often rousing audiences to tears and great cheers. And always the moral center of his speeches was about the poor, the downtrodden, farmers facing hard times. But he also focused on the working classes, the merchants, small town, Main Street business owners, struggling to make ends meet. And then there was the issue of silver. Gold was the standard of value for all of our currency, with the value of a dollar directly correlated to a specific weight of gold. Any attempts to do the same thing with silver were not just controversial, but met with fierce resistance by most bankers and most business owners too. The fear, of course, was simple, that the currency would be thereby devalued. Brian saw an opportunity attacking that resistance to alternatives to gold as greed and stinginess. His speech at the 1896 Democratic Convention in Chicago was a sharp critique, one delivered with a pastor's fire and sense of moral urgency. I come to speak to you in defense of a cause as holy as the cause of liberty, the cause of humanity. When this debate is continued, a motion will be made to lay upon the table the resolution offered in commendation of the administration and also the resolution in condemnation of the administration. I shall object to bringing this question down to a level of persons. The individual is but an atom. He is born, he acts, he dies. But principles are eternal, and this has been a contest of principle. Never before in the history of this country
14: has there been witnessed such a contest as that through which we have just passed. Never before in the history of American politics has a great issue been fought out as this issue has been by the voters of a great party.
13: Brian then goes on expanding on the very definition of businessman and business interests.
14: When you come before us and tell us that we're about to disturb your business interests, we reply that you have disturbed our business interests by your court. We say to you that you have made the definition of a businessman too limited in its application. The man who is employed for wages is as much a businessman as his employer. The attorney in a country town is as much a businessman as the corporation counsel in a great metropolis. The merchant at the crossroads store is as much a businessman as the merchant of New York. The farmer who goes forth in the morning and toils all day, who begins in the spring and toils all summer, and who by the application of brain and muscles and the natural resources of the country creates wealth, is as much a businessman as the man who goes upon the board of trade and bets upon the price of grain. The miner who goes down 1,000 feet into the earth or climbs 2,000 feet upon the cliff and brings forth from their hiding places the precious metals to be poured into channels of trade are as much businessmen as the few financial magnates who are in the back room corner of the money of the world.
13: We come to speak for this broader class of businessmen. Brian wasn't finished. There are two ideas of government. There are those who believe that if you just legislate to make the well-to-do prosperous, that their prosperity will leak through on those below. The democratic idea has been that if you legislate to make the masses prosperous, their prosperity will find its way up and through every class that rests upon it. You come to us and tell us that the great cities are in favor of the gold standard. I tell you that the great cities rest upon these broad and fertile prairies.
14: Burn down your cities and leave our farms, and your cities will spring up again as if by magic. But destroy our farms, and the grass will grow in the streets of every city of the country.
13: And here is how Brian closed this powerful speech. If they dare to come out in the open field and defend the gold standard as a good thing, we shall fight them
14: to the uttermost. Having behind us the producing masses of this nation and the world, supported by the commercial interests, the laboring interests, and the toilers everywhere. We will answer their demand for a gold standard by saying to them,
13: "You shall not press down upon the brow of labor this crown of thorns. You shall not crucify mankind on a cross of gold." But as Brian spoke these words, he also raised his arms to his side, projecting an image of himself as the crucified Christ. And the crowd ate it up, going absolutely wild. His speech and showmanship may have played to the convention crowd, but Brian's Republican opponent, William McKinley, was able to portray him as a political activist of the wildest sort, one with the spirit of a communist. The tactic would win McKinley the election over the Nebraska populace, but by a slim margin, 51-48%. Most historians regard the 1896 election as a win for the urban and industrial forces of the nation over agricultural and rural values. But there was something greater going on. A movement had been born, birthed by radical protest with ordinary working people, farmers and merchants and workers of all kind. How far that movement had come, capturing a major party and coming close to beating the Republican candidate, was almost as significant as how fast it all had happened. It turns out that Brian won more votes, 6.5 million, than any candidate in American history, except for McKinley's performance that year, 7.1 million. The fact was, there was little reason to believe this Reform Party was some kind of blip, but to gain enough traction to win the presidency, the Reform torch would have to be taken up by the progressive movement, which included a more middle-class and professional dimension.
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3: News this hour from Town Hall. I'm Jason Walker. At a Senate Foreign Relations Committee hearing, Nevada Democrat Senator Jackie Rosen accusing Secretary of State Marco Rubio of shirking his duties. Rubio quickly set her straight.
4: Mr. Secretary, Congress represents the American people. We have the power to confirm who represents America abroad. We confirmed you to be our Secretary of State. We confirmed you to be in the negotiations that are happening. And it's just unthinkable to me that you are missing high-stakes negotiations or that you're not involved. It's sad.
5: Senator Rosen, your time's up. Secretary Rubio,
7: you're 100% inaccurate and 100% wrong. Here's why. Number one, the Vice President of the United States was there, and he wasn't confirmed by us, and he was elected by the American people. Okay, he is the second in line of the presidency of the United States. He was president.
3: House Speaker Mike Johnson says President Trump is laser focused when it comes to various issues.
8: I spent 3 hours with the president in the Oval Office on Monday. The vice president was there. Secretary of State was there. JD and Marco and I and the president, we talked about domestic policy almost the entire time.
3: The speaker says other nations need to help the U.S. to reopen the Strait of Hormuz.
8: You're working on that final piece, which is to get peace in the Strait of Hormuz, to get commerce reopened there. We're calling on calling on our allied nations and friends, the Arab states in the region and NATO partners and everyone else. The entire world has an interest in the Strait of Hormuz being reopened for commerce. That's what he's working on.
3: Kuwait says Iranian drones heavily damaged the passenger terminal at its main airport, killing at least one person, wounding dozens, and briefly shutting the facility down. That strike early Wednesday, the latest in a back-and-forth set of attacks by Iran and the United States. More on these stories, townhall.com.
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28: 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Clark County woman filing a class action lawsuit against Station Casinos following the news the company was a victim of a cyber attack this past March. That lawsuit contends Station Casinos should have known it was a potential target of cyber criminals and done more to protect its computers as well as data from hackers. Station has sent out notifications to its loyal customers about the breach and offered to provide credit monitoring services and ID theft protection at no cost to those that were impacted. Now, the lawsuit is seeking a jury trial and asks for, quote, appropriate monetary relief, including actual damages, restitution, and equitable relief. Station is the fifth major casino company in Nevada to fall victim to a cyber attack in nearly 3 years. When resorts properties were hacked last October, Boyd Gaming casinos were hit last September. Orange Cone Alert. Plan for overnight ramp closures tied to the 215 Beltway Summerlin Parkway interchange project. They're coming up. The 215 southbound off-ramp to Summerlin Parkway and the Summerlin Parkway on-ramp to the 215 southbound will be shut down between tomorrow night at 9 and Friday morning at 5. That closure is needed so work crews can pour the deck of a pedestrian bridge that is being built over the pair of Summerlin Parkway ramps. The interchange project began in February of last year and is scheduled to be done in the spring of 2028. And a reminder, your chance to feed your need and do a good deed is back. Las Vegas Restaurant Week underway. It's actually running through June 12th. 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
13: Everything here on this show and our favorite stories to tell are just ordinary American redemption stories, second chances, even third chances that this country allows people to have and to pursue. It's a beautiful part of our nature. Centoya Brown served 15 years of a life sentence for killing a 43-year-old real estate agent when she was 16 years old, after being forced into prostitution by a man called Cutthroat. The now married Brown Long has never denied her crime, but alleges she acted out of self-defense. Here's Centoya to share her story.
14: So I was born Fort Campbell, Kentucky, which is a military base right on the line, Kentucky, Tennessee. And I was raised there in Clarksville by my adopted parents. My father was military. And my mother, she was a teacher. I was really my dad's sidekick when I was younger. I considered sidekick, I guess he would consider it apprentice, because anytime he would build something, I always had to go fetch him the tools. I guess it was pretty convenient for him, but those were one of my favorite pastimes with my dad, is helping him build stuff, helping him fix stuff around the house. And my mother, it was the same. Whenever my father retired from the military, he actually started driving trucks, so he would be gone for long periods of time. So it would just be my mom and me, and she was really into gardening. I wasn't, but I did enjoy kind of just hanging outside with her, watching her plant. So up until the point that I turned 16, I thought school was the worst possible thing to have ever happened to me in my life. I should have been really great in school. I was smart. I was always getting good grades. But for some reason, I was always finding myself in the principal's office. Whether that was because I didn't want the teacher to help me with work, I just wanted to figure it out for myself. Whether I had a smart remark for the teacher, just any little thing would get me sent to the principal's office and found myself getting suspended. I believe I was 11 when I was first expelled from school. I had brought a bottle of No-Dose to class, which is caffeine pills. I had found them in my sister's husband's truck. He had left the truck there whenever he was deployed, and they went to Hawaii. And I was just playing around one day and found these caffeine pills, took them to school for show and tell, and next thing I know, I was expelled for zero tolerance drug policies. I didn't consider them to be a drug, didn't know they were a drug, but that didn't matter. I was kicked out of school and couldn't return to public school. It seemed like they were just really looking for an excuse, so part of me wasn't necessarily surprised, and it really just added to that feeling that, you know, I just wasn't wanted there, and it wasn't a place for me. I never really fit. I was kind of an outcast. Like I said, when I was growing up, my dad would always tell me all the stories about him, you know, in war and what he did when Charlie was coming at 3 o'clock and how they did. And so I thought, okay, well, this is a game that I want to play with my friends. And so my neighbor, my friend from down the street, and some other kids in the neighborhood, we were all together playing random games, you know, bubblegum in a dish and any, mini, miny, mo. And I said, well, how about this new game? Let's play war. And they were like, well, what is that? I said, well, we're all going to get some rocks. You stand on that side of the street. We're going to stand on this side of the street. And we're just going to throw them at each other and see what happens. And that's what we did. And I ended up picking up the biggest rock that I could that I found. Why, I don't know. But I threw it, and it hit my neighbor square in the forehead. And that was the moment that I knew I'm about to get in trouble. Like, this has gone horribly wrong. And she just started bleeding and screaming. And then everybody was like, this is all your fault. And I was like, wait a minute, you all wanted to play. I thought we were having fun. So after that, nobody's parents really wanted their kids playing with me. And of course I got in trouble. My dad, he kind of understood, but it was just, I think that was like one of the turning points when I kind of lost a lot of friends. So going to alternative school was a completely different experience. These kids had been involved in the justice system already. Most of them were on probation of some kind. Many of them had already been to facilities, and they returned back from the facilities to go to this school. They smoked freely. Some of them did drugs freely. I had never been around that because I was raised in a military community. A lot of the kids that I was around were kids of military families. You just don't do that. And what was different from me being in this alternative school around these kids is these kids didn't judge me. They didn't make me feel like an outcast. They didn't make me feel like I wasn't wanted or I had to be this or be that to fit in with him. And so I really found that, oh, this is kind of where I fit. Like, this is a place for me. So we all decided to skip school. And sometimes when we skip school, we would just ride the city bus around town, walk around downtown, and just see whatever we could get into. But this day, Samantha says, you know, my mom, she's not home. We can go to my house and we could just hang out. And we're like, okay, cool. And when we get there, she's like, oh man, I forgot my key. And she's like, no worries. My bedroom window is open. So she opens the window and I'm the smallest one there. So they push me through the window and I unlock the door. It is her house, but when her mother come home, she didn't feel that we were supposed to be in the house. She was very upset. Some things she claimed were missing from the house that were stolen. And I mean, I don't know if anybody stole it or not. I can't be accountable for the other people that was with me, but we all ended up being charged, not only for breaking and entering, but for theft of property.
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4: And we continue with Our American Stories and with Cyntoia Brown's story. Let's pick up where we last left off, with Cyntoia being charged with breaking and entering and theft of property after skipping school with friends and then going to one of her girlfriend's homes, where her mother would end up filing charges. Here's Cyntoia.
5: So after I was charged with my other three co-defendants, that's bad when you say co-defendants when you're talking about a 12-year-old, but I actually had to go to juvenile court. And this was my first time ever in a courtroom. My father, he had to pay for an attorney to represent me. So I spent some time in juvenile detention, and the attorney ended up getting a deal where I got out and I was on probation. So whenever I went to the court, one of the first things they do is they send you for a mental evaluation. And so they're in this facility, which I definitely didn't feel like I fit in, because this was like a real deal mental facility. You had people who were struggling with autism. You had people who had Down syndrome. You had people with schizophrenia. It was kind of scary to be in there. And again, couldn't be around my parents, couldn't contact my parents. And what I found comforted me there was this woman who was teaching some of the girls there how to crochet. And I started learning, and that was something that would calm me. So I just brought my crochet stuff to class, and I would sit there and crochet whenever I finished with my work. Well, one day I went to lunch, and I remember that I had forgot my purse. And so I went back into the classroom to get my purse, and I saw that the teacher had been in my purse, and she was actually going through it, and she was pulling out the yarn saying, you're not supposed to be doing this. And I said, well, you're not supposed to be in my stuff. And I said, give me that. And I took it out of her hand, and all of a sudden she started screaming and hollering, calling for the SRO. Next thing I know, he's coming in, and she's saying, I assaulted her. And I said, I didn't assault her. I took my stuff out of her hand. They said, well, did you snatch it? I said, well, yes, it's mine. They said, well, that's assault. And so I ended up getting charged with assault. I had my probation violated, and I was returned back to the facility, but this time I was put in state custody. So 2 months after I had turned 13. And in state custody, you can have an indeterminate sentence or a determinate sentence. I was indeterminate, meaning whenever they felt like they wanted to let me go back home to my parents is when I would go. So I ended up spending a year and a half in state custody. And to be honest with you, the only reason I got out is because my mother had got fed up, and she had threatened to actually file a suit against the state whenever they had allowed for my picture to be placed in a newspaper. So I was 15 when I finally got out of state custody, and it was on the ride home back from Nashville to Clarksville that my mom tells me that they'd been divorced. And the whole time she had been telling me, you know, he's gone to the store, he's at his friend's house, he's in the backyard working on the pool. It was all a lie. Like, he had been gone that whole entire time. But she didn't want it to affect my progress in the program, she didn't want to

0: to overwhelm me or distract me from doing what I needed to do to come home. So that was a pretty big bomb that was dropped on me first thing. Then all of a sudden, here's this man that I know absolutely nothing about, who apparently they had been friends from when she used to live in New York. And now they were talking on the phone for hours and hours and hours. And he came to visit there at the house. And when he came to visit, it's not like he was being a visitor. He was telling me what I needed to do and trying to order me around. And I was just like, hold up. Wait a minute. Wait a minute. And so I said, well, you know what? Fine, I'll just go back and hang out with my friends that I met when I was on the run from state custody. And that's when I ran away. So I called up some friends that I had met while I was on the run in Nashville. And when I say friends, these are older women. These women are in their mid-20s, and I was just 15 years old. And they came and they got me. They welcomed me back. And there I was, back living the life that I had lived on the run before. And that meant, you know, having sex with adult men, and that being normalized, that being permitted and even encouraged by the adults that I was around, which is something completely, completely different from what I had been raised with. But, I mean, it had become the norm for me. That also meant that I was getting high every day. I was smoking weed every single day, and that was the time that I had actually met my trafficker, is during that time when I was 16 years old. So I met Cut at a gas station here in Nashville, and I actually met him. I was riding with friends who were looking for another man who had just raped me, and they were gonna, you know, take out some revenge on him and confront him about what he'd done. And we stopped at the gas station, and I wanted some Newports. And so I walked up to this guy and was like, do you have a Newport? And he was like, no. And he offered to give me $5 to get a pack if I would give him my number. So I did. After that, you know, we started talking on the phone. He started coming to pick me up and hang out with me, and I just pretty much just fell head over heels within a matter of days for this stranger, this older guy who did not have good intentions for me at all. But all that I saw when I was with him was that he listened to me. You know, in my mind at that time, it was like, wow, like, he's really interested in me. No one really pays me this level of attention. No one really cares about, you know, my life story, my thoughts, my feelings, what I'm into. But here, he's just like completely absorbed into it. Now I understand that he was looking, you know, for things that he could manipulate. He was looking for things that he could exploit. He was listening because he needed to find out how he could really get into my head and play me. So when you're on the run, you know, you can't necessarily just go get a job. I didn't have an ID or a license or anything like that. I didn't have my birth certificate. Couldn't really make money by any kind of legal means. But one of the women that I was staying with, her boyfriend was actually a drug dealer. And so there I was selling drugs in this project in North Nashville at the age of 16. But really just dove headfirst into it. So whenever I would go out, when Cut would send me out to go get money, he'd always send me with his gun. I never shot a gun, didn't really anticipate ever having to use it. It was just something where, you know, I had it, I knew I had it. It was just a safety measure. But he always had it, the safety was off, there was a bullet in the chamber. He said, if something ever happens, just squeeze the trigger. So that time, this guy had picked me up in this little white truck. He had got me something to eat. And while we're sitting there waiting on the food to come, that's when he had asked me, you know, was I up for any action? So I ended up going back to his house with him. And while we was there, you know, I kept trying to, like, stall because he started acting weird. Like, he started showing me guns. On the drive there, he was telling me how he used to be a sharpshooter in the military. And it's like, why does he feel the need to tell me all of these things?
1: 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And just some really bad choices by the system, too, and by authorities. And bad rulemaking and enforcement that almost makes no sense. And you combine all that with a girl who finds out dad's gone, and then she's gone. And then in come the predators, and one named Cut, short for cutthroat. And she loved that he listened to her, but of course he was listening for a reason. He was getting into her mind. He was looking for things he could manipulate, things he could exploit. That's why he listened, said Centoya. When we come back, more of this story, a remarkable redemption story, Centoya Brown's story, here on Our American Stories.
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1: And we continue with Our American Stories and Centoya Brown's story. Let's pick up where we last left off with 16-year-old Centoya at the home of a man who had picked her up for, as he called it, action. She said he was acting weird and showing her his guns and talking about how he was a sharpshooter. Here's Centoya.
0: Why does he feel the need to tell me all of these things? He tried to tell me that he wrote the song by Lee Greenwood, Proud to Be an American, which obviously I knew that was a lie. Like, it was really strange, it was really uncomfortable. And like, with him talking about this gun, then when we got to the house, you know, showing me this gun, it's like, I felt that he was trying to intimidate me. And at that point, I just wanted to leave. So I kept trying to stall. So I said, well, you know what? I'm just going to go up and I'm just going to pretend like I'm asleep. I'm going to ask him if I can have a nap real quick. And so that's what I did. And while I was laying there pretending like I was asleep, he kept getting up and going into the next room, then coming back, just like staring at me, like looking over at me, going into the bathroom, going to the next room, and like this whole time, like I'm just freaking out. I'm like, what is he doing? Like, what's really going on? There was a moment like when he had got into the bed and he had reached over and grabbed me, and I was like, ah, and I was, you know, it was a little bit more emphatic than just like, you know, somebody who is really sleeping that may just kind of shrug away. And I'm like, oh, he knows I'm pretending now. Now he's going to be pissed off. And he rolls over and I'm thinking he's reaching for something. And all this is happening, like all these thoughts are happening like within the space of like 2 seconds. And that's just a small fraction of the thoughts. Like, I can't even explain like how my mind was just racing at that time. Just panic was just really setting in. And he goes and I see his body turn, and that's when I had grabbed the gun out of the nightstand, out of the purse that was on the nightstand, and I shot him. It was like this pop, and then it was like quiet. So I went back to the hotel room, and Cut was there at the room, and I came in and I was like, I think I just killed somebody. And he was like, what? Like, he thought I was playing. I was like, I'm so serious. I just shot someone. And like, he didn't believe me, but he just told me to go wipe down the car, wipe down the truck, and park it in the Walmart parking lot. And so that's what I did. So we were laying down and the cops knock on the door. And so they come in with these shotguns and like these big old guns pointed at me, like cocking these guns. So I was tried there in the juvenile court. They had a transfer hearing about November. So I actually sat there and, you know, told the judge everything that had happened, you know, in the hopes that she would see, okay, well, this isn't like, this wasn't a malicious situation. This isn't something that she should be prosecuted for murder for. I'll just keep her in the juvenile system and treat her. But then you have the district attorney who was saying, no, like, she's incorrigible. There's nothing else that you can do for her. She needs to be tried as an adult. And as a matter of fact, I believe all of this was premeditated. 2 weeks after the hearing, I was called down to the visitation area, and I was told by my public defender that I was tried as an adult, that I was going to be transferred. And I felt like the world just, like, fell from beneath me. Because now I went from, okay, maybe I'll spend 3 years in a treatment facility here going through DCS again, to know I may end up spending the rest of my life in prison. So I was taken to the adult jail, to CCA. I had to be housed in segregation. Just basically stuck in a box until my trial. And my trial didn't happen until 2 years after I first went to the adult jail. Very difficult, because you can't, like, talk to people on a regular basis. You can't have visitation with your family, phone calls, anything like that. So the trial lasted several days, and I think it was like 6 hours they took to deliberate. And they came back in. I started looking at them, each and every one, as they came in, because I'm like, I need any kind of sign. I need to know, what are they about to tell me? And, like, none of them would look at me. And this one guy, the only black guy who was on the jury, like, he just, like, kind of just shook his head and hung his head. And that's when I knew. I was like, yep, it's not good. And they convicted me of first-degree murder and sentenced me to life in prison on the spot. Automatic life sentence. I didn't cry. I didn't hold my head down or anything. And then when I got into my cell, I just broke down. It was nighttime by that time. And I just remember crying and praying. And I said, God, if you get me out of here, I'll tell the world about you. Like, you know, just let him know, I'll do anything. If you just get me out of here, please don't let me spend the rest of my life in prison. So there was about 2 weeks between the time that I was convicted and sentenced until I was actually transported to the prison. And during that time, some of the women who had already been to prison and who were back in the county, they were trying to coach me and tell me, well, this is how you need to carry yourself. And you need to walk around like this when you walk on the compound, and make sure your head's held high. And let me show you how to throw a punch. And so they were going through all this, and I'm thinking, oh man, like, it's going to be rough. Like, I'm thinking visions of, you know, the show Oz and every prison movie that I've ever watched. It's like, man, like, this is no joke. And, you know, I start stuffing my face with Pop-Tarts and pretzel pieces, thinking I got to buff up because, you know, I'm headed to the big house. And I get there, and it's like a college campus, like, you know, and I'm like, well, this is not what I expected. I mean, it was more psychological warfare and psychological oppression, more psychological attacks than there was, like, the physical attacks. But I actually found that, like, that was worse. So, you know, my attorney had told me before I had ever got to the prison, he was like, you know, you can go in there, you can start acting all crazy, and, I mean, you can do that life sentence. Or you can go in there, you can take every program that they accept you into, you can act like you have some sense, and you can have a chance at getting out of prison someday. And by the grace of God, I ended up getting into the college course, came out of prison with not one but 2 degrees. So Mrs. Seabrooks was the principal there at the prison, but what I will always appreciate most about Miss Seabrooks is that she was the person, the first person that told me, God's not going to let you out of here until you come to him. You will not be free until you come to Christ. And at that time, I had just, like, fallen into this state where I didn't even believe anymore. At least I said I didn't believe. Really, I was just angry because I felt that, you know, I did what I was told in Sunday school, and God, he didn't hold up his end of the bargain. And so I this can't be true. But really, I was just upset. And at the time, I just brushed it off. I was like, nah, Ms. Seabrooks, that's not how the law works. I'll get out when my attorneys argue before the appellate court, and the appellate court overturns my sentence. And she said, all right, I'm telling you what I know.
1: And you're listening to Santoya Brown talking about her sentence, the mindset that she had to adopt, and some people who started to care about her. She talked about the psychological attacks, which, as she put it, were worse than any potential physical attacks. And this one lady, Miss Seabrook, who kept telling her that God had the answers for her, she was putting her faith in law and lawyers. When we return, more of Santoya Brown's remarkable life story, a great redemption story here on Our American Stories.

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20: Here with Our American Stories and with Centoya Brown's story. Let's pick up where we last left off. It's 2006, and Centoya Brown has just been convicted of aggravated robbery and first-degree murder for killing 43-year-old real estate agent Johnny Allen. While in prison, she began going to college. We had just heard her principal had once told Centoya that she needed to know Christ if she ever expected to leave. But Centoya put her faith in the law and the process. Here's Centoya with the rest of the story.
0: So when I was first arrested, all over the news, I was painted as this horrible person. Like, the news just vilified me. I was this dangerous individual. The streets were safer without me. But my attorney had actually met a documentary filmmaker through one of her other cases and had invited him to come in and start filming my process through the court system and interviewing me. And he took all those interviews and he created a documentary. And, you know, a lot of people like started writing me from that and just like being really supportive. And I started noticing, like, even within the media, like kind of like that tide was changing. There was some support for me. All of a sudden I get this letter from a man in Texas. So I read the letter, I open it up, and immediately the thing that stood out was that the edges of the letter was burnt. And, okay, that was the second thing I noticed. The first thing I noticed is that he was really fine, because he had sent these two pictures of himself. And so I ended up writing him, because something was like, I'm going to write him back. I need to write him back. And from that one letter, we started writing several letters. We started talking on the phone. He started telling me about Christ, which you have to know that everyone else who would try to tell me about Jesus, I brushed it off. I dismissed it. I didn't want to hear it. But there was something about when Jamie was talking to me about him. So we continued writing. Not long after that, I won him over. And we just decided that no matter what happened, no matter what the court said, God said I was going to get out, and we were going to walk in that faith, and we were going to trust in that. And we weren't going to focus on the appeals, because my very last appeal had been denied. We weren't going to focus on what the lawyer said. We were just going to focus on the Lord. We were going to focus on building a relationship with Him. And when we kept our focus there, all of a sudden things started picking up on the outside. Things started picking up with the appeal. The appeal that was closed in the federal court, it all of a sudden opened back up. 6 months after he first wrote me and told me what he said, I look on the news and it's a trending topic. I look on the news and people all over the world from all walks of life are now talking about Free Centoya. And Jamie said, are you surprised? And I'm like, well, yeah. And he said, what did I tell you about my God? And I was like, well, I know what you said and I believe it, but it's like, it's happening. He said, I told you what he said. Like, he doesn't lie. And it's like, it just gave me goosebumps. And that was just one thing. Months after that, Jamie and our pastor, Minister Tim McGee, he said that I was going to get a date in March. He said he didn't know what kind of date it was. He didn't know if it was an out date or what date, but it was something that was going to lead to me getting out, something that was necessary to me getting out. And we said, okay. So March comes by, first week goes by, second week to March goes by, nothing, no word, no anything. And then in that third week of March, Jamie had an encounter with the Holy Spirit. And I remember calling him and he just said, you're coming home. And he started crying, and my husband, like, he doesn't cry, like, he's a man's man, like, you know, jiu-jitsu champion, like, he's not sitting here crying on the phone with no one, but he just broke down. He said, God is bringing my wife home. I was like, oh, okay, did the lawyer call you? He's like, no. I said, oh, did you see something on the news? He said, no. I said, well, oh, okay, yeah, baby, I'm coming home. He says, no. You're coming home. God told me. I heard it clear as day. The next week comes. It's the last week of March, getting down to the wire. And all of a sudden, March 30th, my attorneys call Jamie and say, we got a date for a hearing. And the hearing that they're talking about is one that less than 1% of people get for clemency petitions. it's next to impossible to get a hearing with the parole board, and I got one. And we got that date March 30th. At the conclusion of the hearing, I ended up getting 4 votes for me to be granted clemency, and then 2 votes for me not to be granted clemency. So at this time, the governor of Tennessee was Bill Haslam, and so it was up to him to make the decision. And, you know, I thank God that I had Jamie there, was like, you need to remember that he is not the one making the decision. God has made the decision, and he's already said what's going to happen. And you need to make sure that your faith is in him, not in the process, not in what anybody else down here on this earth is doing or saying. You need to trust what God has said. And I said, you're right. And when I tell you, like, that is so much easier said than done. So it was a struggle. It was a struggle for Jamie as well. It was a true test of faith. At one point, you know, Jamie was like, there has to be something, like something more, you know, that we need to be doing, you know, with our faith. There's something more with our relationship, you know, with Christ that we're not doing, because, like, why is it there's nothing? Why is it we're going through this wilderness period? And so Jamie decided, I've got to step out on faith. He sold everything that he owned in Texas. And when I tell you everything, I mean everything. All in the space of one day, he had gotten rid of his Mercedes. He had gotten rid of his Bentley, which was his dream car. He had gotten rid of every stitch of furniture in his condo. And I remember just boo-hooing, crying. I said, you don't have a bed to sleep on? What are you going to sleep on? He said, you don't get it. He said, you don't understand. He said, I am going to get my wife. I'm going to move to Tennessee and get my wife because God says you're coming out. And I believe him, so I'm going to act accordingly. So he sold everything and he moved up to Tennessee. And a couple weeks after that, it's when my attorneys got the call from the governor's office, from the lieutenant governor, that the governor wanted to meet with him. And he met with them. He let them know that he was going to grant me clemency. So one of the things that I learned, you know, even from me sitting in prison, seeing people come back and forth, in and out of those doors, is the thing that made the people who stayed out different from the people who came back and forth in was these were the people who understood, like, what really went in to that action, what really went into that night that ended up with me getting charged. What are the real impacts of what I've done? And, you know, by going through that thought process, you really understand, like, how your actions affect other people. And until you understand that your actions do affect other people, until you understand, you know, we live in community with one another. We have to be accountable, not just for our own actions, but we have to be accountable to each other. Like, you're not going to learn how to live in the free world. You're not going to learn how to be successful as a citizen. You're not going to be successful as a person. Like, how can you have any healthy relationships? How can you have any kind of healthy dealings, whether it be personal, business, or otherwise, if you don't get that basic concept? So we actually got married while I was still incarcerated. Unbeknownst to me, he had already picked out a ring with my mom. My mom had went to Texas. He flew her out to Texas for a Cowboys versus Texans game. They, you know, him and her, like, they had already had this planned out where Tim was going to pick me up in the van with Jamie, and then Tim was going to do the ceremony right there on the spot, all this, that, and the other. But when, you know, they came with the news to say that I was getting out of prison, that's when he told me all about that. And I was like, oh, how sweet. We don't have to wait. And so, so he was like, what do you mean we don't have to wait? I said, oh, we don't have to wait. We can do this now. He said, well, how are we going to do it now? I said, not to worry. Don't worry. I'll take care of it.
20: 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And that is Centoya Brown telling her story. And what a love story, folks. Yeah, just, you can't imagine someone doing that kind of thing for you. Free Centoia is the book, My Search for Redemption in the American Prison System. I urge you to get it. And if you have anybody in your family struggling with the law, struggling with drugs, struggling with life itself, this is a book worth reading. Centoia Brown's story here on Our American Stories.
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33: News this hour from Town Hall. I'm Jason Walker. President Trump says he'll nominate Todd Blanche to serve as Attorney General, who had pursued the president's agenda while leading the Justice Department in an acting role. The Senate moving forward with legislation to fund the immigration enforcement agencies. The vote 53-46 to begin debate on the $70 billion bill to fund ICE and the Border Patrol. Curfew to curb violent protests around the ICE detention center in New Jersey now lifted. Here's correspondent Laura Winters.
34: Newark's mayor, Democrat Ross Baraka, lifting the curfew for now outside Delaney Hall, the ICE detention center, where violent clashes have happened outside and where violent criminal illegal aliens are being held inside the building. New Jersey Governor Democrat Mikey Sherrill asking the New Jersey State Police to patrol outside the facility in an effort to control violent agitators, many who are from out of state and specifically from Portland. Laura Winters reporting.
33: Ukrainian drones hitting an oil terminal in St. Petersburg. That attack comes as the Russian city was hosting a major event for attracting foreign capital. The end of the NASA MAVEN Mars mission.
1: MAVEN was launched in 2013 to study the red planet's atmosphere. A year later.
2: Congratulations. MAVEN is now in Mars orbit.
3: Fantastic.
1: MAVEN mysteriously fell silent in early December after passing behind Mars. Data indicated it went into a fast spin, which disrupted its orbit and drained the onboard batteries. NASA has confirmed the mission is over. Officials say four other spacecraft around Mars, two U.S. and two European satellites, will pick up the slack. MAVEN is expected to remain in orbit for another 50 to 100 years before crashing into Mars. I'm Ed Donahue.
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33: The United Nations calculating nation-sized environmental footprints for AI and a number of data centers in the coming years. And with that come some extremely large numbers. Here's Julie Walker.
7: According to a United Nations University report, the environmental footprint of data centers already rivals some of the world's largest countries. The report also predicts their water and energy use and pollution will double in just 4 years as the use of AI grows. The report issued Wednesday found that last year, global data centers used 448 trillion watt hours of electricity, and that electricity produced about 208 million tons of carbon dioxide, about the same amount as Argentina. The study focused on energy use and did not examine the massive amount of water used to cool data centers. I'm Julie Walker.
33: Breaking news and analysis at townhall.com. Republican Senator Dan Sullivan running for re-election in Alaska and facing quite a field, 15 competitors, but one of them is also named Dan Sullivan. We'll let Bernie Bennett try to determine what is going on in the nation's 49th state.
8: The senator told reporters in Washington on Tuesday that he thinks the appearance on the state's primary ballot of another Republican with the same name is a dirty political trick coordinated by Democrats and the campaign of his chief rival for the seat, former Democratic Representative Mary Pottola. He threatened a lawsuit to get to the bottom of it. Harry Child, the spokesperson for the Pottola campaign, said it has no involvement with either Sullivan campaign. Jenny Marie Stryker, executive director of the Alaska Democratic Party, said her organization, quote, is in no way affiliated with either Dan Sullivan. Bernie Bennett reporting.
33: And more on these stories at townhall.com.
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0: Gary McNamara and Eric Harley talk about everything from politics to social issues and news of the day. 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From the Relief Factor Studios, this is Red Eye Radio.
4: All across America, we are Red Eye Radio. He is Eric Harley and I'm Gary McNamara. Good morning.
6: Hello.
4: Thank you for being here this morning.
6: Happy Thursday.
4: All right, it's time to explain the War Powers Act again.
6: Here we go.
4: I'm looking to hear Fox News. Trump suffers a rare House defeat as bipartisan vote moves to withdraw troops from Iran conflict.
12: Yeah, no.
4: Congress cannot demand troops leave Iran.
6: Well, they can demand all they want.
4: Well, I mean, or troops leave it. There are no troops in Iran.
6: They can
4: there may be some undercover.
6: They can demand, but it's a non-binding demand.
4: Right. It's non-binding.
12: Yeah.
4: When we hear all this talk about the War Powers Act, every administration since the War Powers Act came out in the 70s, Democrat and Republican, some have said, you know, even the Trump administration will abide by, we'll abide by some of it because we want to. We want to keep you informed. But we are under no constitutional obligation to do so.
12: Right.
4: And it's this simple. This is the way the Constitution runs, whether you like it or not.
12: Right.
4: And that is the fact that the Constitution makes it clear. The president is commander in chief.
12: Yep.
4: Congress has got the purse strings. What would they do here if the Senate, you know, votes also and the Senate comes out and votes and says, yes, we've got the Senate and the House saying, withdraw troops from Iran. It's meaningless legally.
12: Right.
4: They'd have to cut money to do it. I don't think that's ever happened in the history of the country.
12: Yeah, that's a great point.
4: And so I don't.
12: Right.
4: To get there, I can't see that happening.
12: Right.
4: Especially, you're never going to get that through the Senate. You're never going to get the 60 votes for that.
12: No.
4: And that would not be in the reconciliation bill. Even though it's spending money, I guarantee Republicans, you know, would not do that. But you had what? How many did you have? How many crossed the line?
12: Four on that one. Yeah.
4: Okay. Massey, of course. Barrett, Michigan. Fitzpatrick, Pennsylvania. Davison from Ohio were the lone Republicans.
12: Well, and they made it sound like the headlines made it sound like because it would be, you know, one of the headlines is GOP-led House defies Trump, you know, reins Trump in, stuff like this. You know, and it's four members of the GOP. The first thing I thought of was margins. This is why you want a clear victory. In the House and the Senate, you want to have as many seats as you can. This is the whole idea with redistricting, not only to hold the majority in the fall, but also maybe to gain more of a majority. I would hope that that would happen. But when you've got a slim margin here, this is what could happen. So, it's not, again, it's non-binding. Now, what it does, the effect that it has, I mean, I don't know that the resolution itself has the great effect. I think the effect is already in play, and it's something we've talked about, and that is, all right, the president has a conundrum here with the war, with gas prices, even though they've come down some. You've got, again, how long can you go on with, we're in talks? People are impatient. Now, 47 years we've been dealing with Iran, and so I don't have confidence that there's going to be a real deal with Iran, because you don't have a deal unless we have control, all of it, in our possession or in our full control, all of their enriched uranium. We mentioned that. But you can't make a big boots-on-the-ground move if you were going to do that before November, because the American people don't want it. Now, you don't have that.
4: Look,
12: so
4: you've got Republicans in Congress going, Mr. President, what's going on here?
12: Yeah. Yes.
4: You know, you've there's a couple of reasons. One, and you and I were talking about this in the pre-show meeting, you're negotiating stuff that you already had.
12: Yeah, right. Yeah.
4: You know, the Strait of Hormuz. That was already open. Now, granted, the Iranians let you do that, but and we've asked the question, well, why can't the U.S. go in there and really go after Iran and stop that? What is holding them, the United States military, from doing that? That question hasn't been answered. There may be a great answer to that.
12: Control of the islands is my concern and my question, and I don't know. There is obviously an answer. I just don't know what that is.
4: Right.
12: Why can't we gain control of those islands?
4: And the other thing is, when the president said yesterday, well, I mean, Iran's not really a big thing. You saw that, right?
12: Right, yeah.
4: Like,
12: yeah.
4: Don't do that.
12: Yeah.
4: And then the other thing where he just said, well, you know, he was talking to the reporter and saying, well, you know, the Iranians have already agreed to give up the nuclear materials.
12: Yeah.
4: You know, they've and then he said it again, repeated again. Yeah, they've already agreed to give up the nuclear materials.
12: Mm-hmm.
4: You know, I don't know whether they'll change their mind or not. I don't care. Republicans that are looking at this and have supported the president don't care what the Iranians are telling him they will promise. The only thing that matters is what would be the verification process that they would agree to.
12: Right.
4: Doesn't matter if they go, oh, yeah, we're willing to give up the nuclear weapons. Oh, okay, fine. No, no, no, no, no. The only way they're willing to give up the nuclear weapons, or excuse me, the nuclear material, is if they agree to the verification process to the United States. Everything else is diddly and squat.
12: Right.
4: Doesn't mean anything.
12: Yeah.
4: And so when I hear that from the president, I'm like, stop it. Because one of the things I heard, you saw it on social media. Well, yeah, we won the strategic war, but we're losing the ceasefire.
12: Oh, that's a very interesting phrasing.
4: Yeah.
12: And that's a great point. I don't think we're losing, but politically.
4: I'm talking
12: politically. Yeah, politically, you're not winning, so you're losing. And here's the thing. This is, you know, another thing that came out yesterday. It was a big story for me, but the U.S. brokering the deal between Israel and Lebanon. And that shows you that Trump right now wants, look, we can't be rocking anybody's boat, even though, you know, we're still targeting we have certain targets when it comes to Iran that they're still hitting. And they're calling them defensive moves, like some of the missile sites the other day that Iran is hitting neighboring countries with, and
4: Kuwait,
12: and all of that. You know, that's fair game, and you would expect in a situation like this, because Iran's not going to quit doing that. With Israel and Lebanon reining in Netanyahu for at least for the moment, you know. You got to get them on the phone and say, slow the roll. You everything right now has to be at a point where I can do what I'm doing, and I don't have to worry about, because as soon as, you know, everything goes into chaos politically, it's not going to work for it. Right, it's not working for him anyway.
4: There is no,
12: but it's not going. But to, certainly not.
4: But there
12: work.
4: Is no ceasefire. That's the thing
12: for Iran.
4: For Iran and the United States, right?
12: No, there isn't.
4: And it could and the problem is, what is the president's negotiating point?
12: Right.
4: His only negotiation hammer against Iran or against anybody is, you're dead if you don't agree to it.
12: Mm-hmm.
4: Or we're back in and we're going to do something. The Iranians, nobody believes. They believe the president has gone as far as he is going to go. That's what they believe. I'm not saying the president won't.
12: Right.
4: But up to this point, because now it's over 8 weeks of a 2-week ceasefire, that Iran has not compromised on anything. What would give you the impression that they now will? They're not paying attention to what the president's threats are.
12: Right.
4: And the only thing that makes a deal is if they actually believe, and this would be the leadership in there of the Iranian Revolutionary Guard, you're dead if you don't agree to it. They don't believe that. And the other thing I've said is they believe. Well, we may be dead either way.
12: No, I think that's the best point you've made all along here.

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12: Sam Altman, one of the biggest AI guys in the world, says, this whole thing about people losing their jobs is overblown. I think it's going to be just fine, and I would trust his honesty on this topic about as little as anybody I could have possibly imagined, but more on that later.
13: Yeah, no kidding. Who asked you? You know, I just came across a fascinating bit of American history. The farm boy, the Vermont farm boy, who in the early 1800s, invented something that made skyscrapers possible.
12: What the?
13: Plucky young American. Great story. We'll share that with you coming up. But first, let's figure out who's reporting what. It's the lead story with Heather Myers. Heather.
14: Joe, Jack, good morning. Let's find out how the networks are covering the news this morning. From NBC News, House votes to rebuke Trump over war with Iran.
12: Nobody, I have to jump in just because nobody is pointing out, because they want the excitement that goes with it, it's a symbolic vote. It holds no weight. It has no power.
13: It doesn't help politically, but it does not signal the end of anything.
14: Well, Fox News covered it this way. Trump suffers rare House defeat as bipartisan vote moves to withdraw troops from Iran conflict. And then the Washington Post said it like this. The 4 Republicans who broke with Trump on Iran and now face his wrath.
12: No, it's interesting that in a Republican-controlled House, you know, that it passed. But to leave out the fact that it's symbolic and does not have the ability to end the war is beyond disingenuous. I mean, you're misleading on purpose.
14: It's a tough story we're covering out of Northern California this morning. KCRA reporting 1 dead and 3 injured in shooting after graduation ceremony at Fairfield High School.
12: Yeah, it's getting national attention.
13: Ugh.
12: It's just down the road from us.
14: From Forbes, Trump baselessly accuses Democrats of stealing California primaries.
12: Well, if you allow counting to go on for days and weeks, it certainly helps the argument for people who want to claim there are shenanigans going on.
13: Yeah, California's vote counting system essentially puts lipstick on collar, blonde hair across shoulder of shirt, and weird hotel stays that can't be explained, but then denies there's an affair going on. It sets it all up to look like electoral fraud. So if people say, wow, that looks kind of fraudulent, you can't act like that's unreasonable.
14: Well, this headline from the LA Times backs that up. Does Nithya Raman still have a chance? California's uncounted votes could help Democrats.
12: Yeah, speaking of disingenuous, a lot of the coverage around this, given people totals of who's ahead and whatever, with 50-some percent of the vote counted, there's no point. So wait until they're got. Every number you hear about results in California could be flipped completely.

0: completely upside down by the time they're done counting.
1: From the Sacramento Bee, Katie Porter's failed bid for governor is a loss for all Californians.
0: What? Who said that?
1: Sacramento Bee, their opinion right. page this morning.
0: Wow.
2: It used to be a newspaper.
0: That's hilarious.
1: From ABC7, Newport Beach CEO accused of illegally selling U.S. tech to Iranian government.
0: Yeah, that's a big story we get into later. Why was this person so rich, hanging out in California for so long and selling secrets to the Iranians? What was going on there?
1: Yeah, they nabbed him at his $35 million mansion.
0: Yeah.
3: Woo!
1: From CNN, SpaceX sets the stage for a record $75 billion IPO.
0: We got to talk to somebody smart about all these IPOs that are coming out, the big tech things, what it means, should you be trying to get involved, blah, blah, blah.
1: From People.com, service dog's extreme in-flight accident sickens passengers.
0: What happened?
2: Uh-oh.
1: Oh, the dog got the squirts.
2: Oh, that's okay.
0: That's an unfortunate
2: indelicate
0: term.
2: Heather, but at least nobody's left wondering
0: yes,
2: what
0: exactly.
2: happened. So clarity, points for clarity.
1: Well, I just wanted to sum it up so there was no guessing.
0: Yeah, exactly. That settled the issue.
1: From the Associated Press this morning, woman sues Outback Steakhouse for $1.5 million after allegedly slipping on mashed potatoes.
0: Oh, God. All right.
1: From the AP again, the winner pays $9 million in charity auction for a private lunch with Warren Buffett and Stephen Curry.
2: Wow. I would like to lunch with the greatest investor of all time and the greatest jump shooter of all time. Yes.
1: Together, the same table. Yeah,
2: exactly. They must be together. Warren,
1: and finally,
2: why so
1: morning.
2: Many three-pointers in the NBA? Stefan, is there growth in the housing industry? Sorry, 15 seconds, go.
1: From the Babylon Bee, California announces they have finished counting the votes. Ronald Reagan has won the 1966 governor's race.
0: Yeah, right. That's an embarrassment. I got a scenario around that to present. Oh, and have you heard the Steph Curry business story?
4: Armstrong and Getty.
0: Every spam call, every scam text, every sketchy email with your name, each one starts the same way. Somebody found you.
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9: One night after giving up 15 runs to the Reno Aces at Las Vegas Ballpark, the Aviators held them to just 4. But that was still too much as they lost 4-2. Their major league affiliate, the Athletics, will go for a sweep at Wrigley Field after edging out the Cubs 5-4 in 10 innings last night. When the Stanley Cup Final resumes this evening, the Vegas Golden Knights come into it with a 7-game win streak. BGK took Game 1 at Raleigh, North Carolina, in a 5-4 thriller over the Hurricanes on Tuesday. They've already wrestled away home ice advantage in the best of 7 series. Now they've got a chance to really put the Canes in a hole. More playoff hockey in the Valley this weekend with Game 3 on Saturday at the Fortress. Game 4 will also be at T-Mobile Arena on Tuesday. The Las Vegas Aces return to Michelob Ultra Arena on Saturday to host Golden State. Tip goes up at noon.
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9: Keeping an eye on an accident in the Northern Valley. It's on I-15 southbound at Craig Road. Left side of the freeway remains blocked, so that's the cause of all the braking on approach there. And now accessing 15 southbound from Craig Road is not an issue. The accident scene's before that. Again, that's 15 southbound at Craig. If you're in the area, stay to the far right to get by that quicker. In the resort corridor, getting word of a stalled car on 15 southbound near Sahara. That's tucked off to the right shoulder. Not really an issue there either. The 215 Beltway, traffic is moved along safe and sound. No problems to report on 95 or I-11 either. Expecting the highest temperatures of the year today. Could hit 107 with light breezes. And expecting to fall out of triple digits, though, by the end of the weekend. It's 81 degrees already. I'm Mark Thomas with your on-time traffic, brought to you by Meineke Car Care Centers on AM 670 KMZQ.
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16: The CEO of a tech company is under arrest in Orange County, California, accused of selling U.S. computer technology to the Iranian government. Jamshid Ghomi, a dual U.S.-Iranian citizen facing federal charges of violating U.S. sanctions. His company, based in Tehran, allegedly helped Iran acquire networking, security, and encryption equipment for more than a decade.
17: Yeah, I think this story has legs. I think this story is going to blow up to be bigger. Some of our best encryption stuff, a lot of different things that he gave to Iran that we don't want Iran to have. What was he doing here? How did he get here? Who was funding his life and all that sort of stuff? He lived in a $35 million Newport Beach mansion. That's expensive even by fancy pants house standards. Oh, yeah.
18: I mean, I have some pants that are very fancy, and that's an expensive house. He was a black marketeer. He's in, you know, akin to an arms dealer, but not arms.
17: How did he pull this off for so many years without getting caught?
18: But what are you suggesting? You say it's going to blow up and be a bigger story. I'm not sure what you mean.
17: I just think we're going to find out that the Iranian government was more involved in this guy's dealings then, you know, not this dude. It's going to be a full on, you know, enemy of the United States.
18: Yeah. Well, he was akin to a spy and an industrial thief.
17: Yeah. Conspiracy to violate the International Emergency Economic Powers Act. Okay. If that's what you have to get him on.
18: No.
17: Yeah. Right. Over 10 years, he secretly shipped 250 tons of U.S. networking encryption equipment to Iran, including to entities tied to its nuclear

0: cleared military sectors. 250 tons of equipment.
1: Yeah.
0: He shipped to Iran.
1: How did he get away
0: somehow.
1: With it? Where are the flaws? Well, that's what I want to know.
0: Yeah, exactly. Or was he the only guy involved? It seems like that would be impossible. Money laundering generated $10+ million a year, but reported a $20,000 income to the IRS. You live in a $35 million home, and you claim you're making $20,000 a year. Okay.
1: Hey, I'm a saver.
0: He is claiming low.
1: I invested well.
0: He was. I'm frugal. He claimed low income tax credits for 7 years while living in a $35 million home and shipping gazillions of tons of secret equipment to Iran.
1: We were talking about a similar jackass earlier in the week, but I truly don't get you. So you're running a many, many, many millions of dollars illicit arms deal, essentially, arms trading deal or computer trading deal, and you cheat on your taxes.
0: Right. That's a good point. Yeah, I think the government of Iran would have said, hey, how about you go ahead and pay your taxes, pay your fair share in your case, would you? So you don't get caught. His home was funded by illegal sales. He bought the lot for about $4.5 million back in 2010, spent $10 million building the home, $7 million in foreign wire transfers back and forth to Iran. How did we not catch on to this guy?
1: And I go to the bank to get $7,000 in cash to buy a used pickup truck, and they grill me like I'm Al Capone.
0: Exactly. Exactly. I think there'll be more shoes to drop on this story. It was hot in Congress yesterday. We got some of the back and forth in the various hearings. Stay tuned.
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11: When the Stanley Cup Final resumes this evening, the Vegas Golden Knights come into it with a 7-game win streak. BGK took Game 1 in Raleigh, North Carolina, in a 5-4 thriller over the Hurricanes on Tuesday. They've already wrestled away home ice advantage in the best-of-7 series. Now they've got a chance to really put the Canes in a hole. More playoff hockey in the Valley this weekend with Game 3 on Saturday at the Fortress. Game 4 will also be at T-Mobile Arena on Tuesday. One night after giving up 15 runs to the Reno Aces at Las Vegas Ballpark, the Aviators held them to just 4, but that was still too much as they lost 4-2. 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The Las Vegas Aces return to Michelob Ultra Arena on Saturday to host Golden State. Tip goes up at noon.
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11: Still have that heavy traffic in North Las Vegas because of an accident from at least 2 hours ago. 15 southbound at Craig Road, still taking up left side of the freeway. Single file, one car at a time on the right, getting by on the 15 southbound at Craig Road. Also, heading into North Las Vegas, 15 northbound Lake Mead Boulevard off-ramp is being cleared of a minor accident. Two cars there on the right shoulder on the ramp from I-15 northbound to Lake Mead. On the west side streets, injury accident at Fort Apache northbound before Charleston. That's in the right lane. And now one in the southeast Henderson area, Warm Springs eastbound before Green Valley Parkway. Should be the hottest day of the year. Afternoon highs reaching 107 degrees. It is currently 82. 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

0: to a mango taped to the wall. Man's inhumanity to man, of course. The one piece of modern art that I'll never forget, I was at the San Francisco MoMA, the Museum of Modern Art. The giant porcelain Michael Jackson with a chimp sculpture.
1: Yeah.
0: It was enormous. It was right in the middle of the room.
1: Yeah. That's on display in Los Angeles at whichever museum that is.
2: They don't
1: is.
2: Want to give me credit for anything.
0: I just did, you freak.
1: But, like, I was listening to somebody explain how Jackson Pollock, the famous splatter painter, you know, those were very deliberate. That wasn't just haphazard. It was all kinds of deliberate. And I've watched videos of him doing it, and it sure looks haphazard. Doesn't look like he's putting a lot of thought into it as he runs around splattering paint.
0: That's how good he was. He made it look effortless.
1: Apparently.
0: If you had any culture, you'd appreciate it.
1: Trying to do something about fraud. Good luck, but at least they're trying. Stay tuned.
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7: One night after giving up 15 runs to the Reno Aces at Las Vegas Ballpark, the Aviators held them to just 4. But that was still too much as they lost 4-2. Their major league affiliate, the Athletics, will go for a sweep at Wrigley Field after edging out the Cubs 5-4 in 10 innings last night. When the Stanley Cup Final resumes this evening, the Vegas Golden Knights come into it with a 7-game win streak. VGK took Game 1 in Raleigh, North Carolina, in a 5-4 thriller over the Hurricanes on Tuesday. They've already wrestled away home ice advantage in the best-of-7 series. Now they've got a chance to really put the Canes in a hole. More playoff hockey in the Valley this weekend with Game 3 on Saturday at the Fortress. Game 4 will also be at T-Mobile Arena on Tuesday. The Las Vegas Aces return to Michelob Ultra Arena on Saturday to host Golden State. Tip goes up at noon.
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7: Got a couple of problems on I-11 this hour. An accident being reported on the Valley View off-ramp. As you come off of I-11 southbound, that's going to cause backup as you try to exit at Valley View from I-11 southbound. And beyond that, still working one at the Spaghetti Bowl on I-11 southbound. That's on the ramp to get over to Martin Luther King Boulevard, still taking up the right lane. Good news, in North Las Vegas, finally, after several hours, that accident on I-15 southbound at Craig Road has been cleared out of the way, so you're back on the go there. Through the resort corridor, exiting 15 southbound at Flamingo is going to be slow because of an accident on that ramp from to Flamingo from 15 southbound. Expecting the highest temperatures of the year today, could see 107 degrees with light breezes. It's already 88 degrees. 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
1: It's now 12 consecutive wins for the Knicks as they take game one of the NBA Finals. Their seventh consecutive road game. And one of the great playoff runs in NBA history is still alive.
2: Yeah, I'd say 12 straight. What's interesting is how loud that crowd was. Usually you win on an opponent's court, and it's like a library in there. There's a lot of Knicks fans in that crowd in San Antonio that made the trip, apparently, including Timothy Chalamet. I didn't want to mention a sports thing about this, just a gambling thing. So I just saw a headline, some NBA player I'd never heard of is going to have to forfeit his entire salary from last year, $2 million or something like that, because he was involved in some sort of gambling ring. Anywho, it used to be... It was just such a great separation between any sort of gambling and sports broadcasts, because they didn't want them to touch in any way whatsoever, because it would taint the product or could possibly in people's minds think blah, blah, blah. And obviously, as we all know, it's gone the other direction. I was amazed at how many times during the finals of the NBA last night they'd, you know, give a guy stats and say, let's take a look at the DraftKings projections. Oh, they had Wemby at 10 rebounds for the game, and he's already halfway there. So that would be a good, you know, bet. I mean, it's during the game. They're promoting gambling on it as it's happening.
3: Hard to believe, given the riveting excitement of televised golf. But, yeah, they do the same thing in golf. You know, Jones is two back right now. He's plus 432 at, you know, whatever, Caesars, whatever the hell. Fairly regular updates during the telecast.
2: How did it change that much?
3: Money. Yeah, I think the leagues are reckoning with, that's why we used to keep how could I possibly forget this? I refer to it on a weekly basis. Chesterton's fence. Whose fence was it? Chesterton. Yeah.
2: There are many fences, but that is that fence.
3: That's the most relevant one to this discussion, certainly. They've realized why Chesterton's fence was there. If you let gambling get anywhere close to these sports leagues, it's almost like, you know, it'd be take too long to spell out the metaphor, but it should be an entirely neutral zone, a demilitarized zone where there's no human beings allowed. Because once you allow 2 to 3 to 4 sorts of human beings to be allowed in that zone, you can no longer immediately recognize, whoa, there's a human being in the zone. And that's the way it was for gambling and sports. And now, oh, man, do they have problems.
2: One more sports note.
3: Do we know what this guy was doing? Point shaving?
2: Or no, I don't know.
3: Whatever. No.
2: The highest paid athlete in the world, Shohei Ohtani, for the Los Angeles Dodgers. He hits and pitches at a Hall of Fame level. Six more scoreless innings last night. He has a 0.74 ERA at this point in the season. 10 starts. Third lowest ERA this far in a season since 1913.
3: Wow.
2: As a guy who's hitting over 300.
3: Wow.
2: That is amazing.
3: 1913 was the raccoon guts ball era. Where the ball, there were not many home runs. Oh boy. Can't wait to talk about the new what do they call this? It's a poetry magazine from the new Harvard Divinity School project.
2: Okay.
3: That's devoted to queerness and Palestinian liberation, among other things.
2: At the Divinity School?
3: Harvard's Divinity School, yes.
2: Okay.
3: I will read you at least one of the poems.
2: I like a good poem. Better rhyme. Poems don't rhyme. They suck. If you miss a segment or an hour, get the podcast. Armstrong and Getty on demand.
0: Armstrong and Getty.
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8: Breaking news this hour from Town Hall, I'm Ken Lorman. President Trump isn't impressed that the House passed a resolution designed to force him to end the Iran war, calling the move meaningless. He writes on Truth Social, "The House voted for bad Republicans and all of the, as he put it, Democrats to limit my war powers right in the middle of my final negotiations to end the war with the Islamic Republic of Iran. The president will likely reject any measure from Congress to limit his authority." Meantime, he says he's optimistic about reaching a deal, or at least a ceasefire deal, with Iran.
9: The negotiation itself has gone very well, actually. Very well.
10: Mr. President.
9: It could happen. I mean, if it happens, and it might not happen, you know, who knows? But if it happens, it could happen, like, over the weekend.
11: How do you find ceasefire?
9: Pretty much the way it is. It's a different part of the world. You know, I'd say in that part of the world, ceasefire is when you're shooting in a more moderate manner.
8: Elsewhere, Hezbollah has rejected the latest ceasefire agreement between Israel and the Lebanese government and demanded a complete Israeli withdrawal. That curfew to curb violent protests around the ICE detention center in New Jersey has been lifted.
12: Newark's mayor, Democrat Ross Baraka, lifting the curfew for now outside Delaney Hall, the ICE detention center, where violent clashes have happened outside and where violent criminal illegal aliens are being held inside the building. New Jersey Governor Democrat Mikey Sherrill asking the New Jersey State Police to patrol outside the facility in an effort to control violent agitators, many who are from out of state and specifically from Portland. Laura Winters reporting.
8: Former National Security Advisor John Bolton has agreed to plead guilty to a single count of retaining classified info under a deal with the Justice Department that could allow him to avoid prison time. This is Town Hall News.
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15: 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Orange Code Alert, planned for overnight ramp closure is tied to the 215 Beltway Summerlin Parkway Interchange Project. Now, the 215 southbound off-ramp to Summerlin Parkway and the Summerlin Parkway on-ramp to the 215 southbound will be closed between tonight at 9 and tomorrow at 5 in the morning. The closure is needed so work crews can pour the deck of a pedestrian bridge that is being built over the pair of Summerlin Parkway ramps. The interchange project began in February of last year, scheduled to be done in the spring of 2028. Clark County woman filing a class action lawsuit against Station Casinos following the news that company was the victim of a cyber attack this past March. The lawsuit contends Station should have known it was a potential target of cyber criminals and done more to protect its computers as well as data from those hackers. Station has sent out notifications to its customers about the breach and offered to provide credit monitoring services and ID theft protection at no cost to those that were impacted. The lawsuit is seeking a jury trial and asks for, quote, appropriate monetary relief, including actual damages, restitution, and Equitable Relief. Station is the fifth major casino company here in Nevada to fall victim to a cyber attack in nearly 3 years. And your chance to feed your need and do a good deed, it's back. Las Vegas Restaurant Week underway. It began on Monday and runs through the 12th of June. It features more than 250 restaurants across the Vegas Valley offering price-fixed menus for breakfast, brunch, lunch, as well as dinner. A fixed portion of the price from each and every meal goes to Three Square Food Bank programs to feed the hungry here in Southern Nevada. 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
3: So, Danny Tarkanian is running again. 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
0: Welcome back in, Clay and Buck. Appreciate all of you hanging out with us. We got a bunch of guests coming your way, including this is the first interview this guy has done that I think you guys are really going to enjoy at the top of the next hour. And that is the individual who made the mega viral AI videos in favor of Spencer Pratt. Many of you have seen those videos on social media. He has never gone public. He has not done an interview at all about his background or how those videos came to be. He's going to be on with us at the top of the next hour to introduce himself and speak publicly for the very first time. So I am very much looking forward to having that conversation. We've also got Steve Scalise in the second hour from the great state of Louisiana. And the third hour in studio here with me, because he lives in the Nashville area, Brad Thor, best-selling author. Many of you will have been familiar with his books. He's one of the best-selling authors in the fiction world in the entirety of the country, and so it should be a fun conversation. That is where we are headed with all of this. Also, one bit of interesting news yesterday after we came out off the show, maybe we'll talk about this a little bit later, SpaceX officially going public. It's going to make Elon Musk a trillionaire when that company goes public, the first ever trillionaire we will discuss. Pure Talks. a company that does

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4: When the Stanley Cup Final resumes this evening, the Vegas Golden Knights come into it with a 7-game win streak. VGK took Game 1 in Raleigh, North Carolina in a 5-4 thriller over the Hurricanes on Tuesday. They've already wrestled away home ice advantage in the best-of-seven series. Now they've got a chance to really put the Canes in a hole. More playoff hockey in the Valley this weekend with Game 3 on Saturday at the Fortress. Game 4 will also be at T-Mobile Arena on Tuesday. One night after giving up 15 runs to the Reno Aces at Las Vegas Ballpark, the Aviators held them to just 4, but that was still too much as they lost 4-2. Their Major League affiliate, the Athletics, will go for a sweep at Wrigley Field after edging out the Cubs 5-4 in 10 innings last night. The Las Vegas Aces return to Michelob Ultra Arena on Saturday to host Golden State. Tip goes up at noon.
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0: To the Reno Aces at Las Vegas Ballpark, the Aviators held them to just 4, but that was still too much as they lost 4-2. Their Major League affiliate, the Athletics, will go for a sweep at Wrigley Field after edging out the Cubs 5-4 in 10 innings last night. The Las Vegas Aces return to Michelob Ultra Arena on Saturday to host Golden State. Tip goes up at noon.
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3: the rejoin music being an homage to Beverly Hills Cop, one of the 10 best movies of the 80s. I don't care what Clay Travis says about it.
5: 10. I think you said 5 before, and I was like, that's aggressive. 10 is a little bit more buffer.
3: Okay.
5: For you.
3: Okay. I think 10 is like a gimme. That's easy. So I'd say top 10 movies of the 80s. But we had that one there. We're sitting here, by the way, we're talking about, with Brad Thor, of course, author of so many books.
5: 27 bestsellers.
3: We got a huge audience of radio listeners who are also a huge audience of Brad Thor readers. His latest, Brad Thor Choke Point. Well, you know, it's Brad Thor because he wrote it. Choke Point, number one New York Times bestselling author. Well, we're talking about all this fun stuff, by the way, because we're like, oh, man, who's going to be in the series or who's going to be in the movie and all this? We can get into that in a second. Brad, though, because he's a practitioner, you know, he's a guy who likes to get into the research and he's done some work in the intel community before himself. He's like, wait, I want to weigh in on the DNI stuff. And I'm sitting here and I'm
5: heard us having thinking, our super you and Norm having your super nerdy conversation.
3: Yeah,
5: yes.
3: I'm just like, are we gonna get like Taylor Kitsch to be in this in the movie or what? Like, I want to talk cool Hollywood celebrity stuff, Navy SEALs fighting on the screen and all this everything else. And he wants to talk DNI. So by all means, Mr. Thor, you what do you think about the current state of the intel community?
14: Well, listen, I think we spent a lot of money solving a legit problem, but we oversolved the problem with the ODNI, right? It's like DHS. I've never been a huge fan of DHS, even though that's where I did do the analytic red cell unit and things like that. I thought your answer to Norm was good, number one, because, listen, governments are made up of people, and no organization is perfect. They have problems. I'll give you all of that. But I don't think that the DNI is pushing up garbage to give to the president as part of the PDB every single day. But the issue, as you know, Buck, probably better than anybody because you worked at the agency, is the stovepiping, right? Is how much stuff just kind of went up and down, or basically up at Langley, whether it just, ended up at the seventh floor and didn't get disseminated. That's the problem. That's what the DNI was supposed to solve, is that the agency shared information. So, Negroponte, the big insider thing that most of the people in the intel community used to know, is Negroponte would go out, the first guy that ran that office, he'd go to these three-hour lunches and get a massage. I mean, it was unbelievable how little time that guy was actually in the office, and it kind of gives you a hint as to how important was it in a lot of agencies, and I'm sure Buck knows this as well, have put some good people there, but it's also a graveyard where they also stick some people that aren't so good that they don't want in headquarters and shove them over there. So it was set up to solve a communication problem so we didn't end up with guys that were taking flight lessons that didn't want to know how to land the plane, and that information wasn't getting shared around. So could we do without it? Yeah, we probably could do without it. Is Pulte the guy to lead it? Absolutely not. The job description is very clear that you have to have intel experience. But the way that the Federal Vacancy Reform Act is written is that he gets to be there 210 days. President Trump gets to put up one person for confirmation. If that person bombs, then Pulte gets an automatic next 210 days, and then President Trump could put up a second person. And if that guy bombs at the Senate, he gets 210 more. So this guy's basically got the job if he wants it, and if the president chooses to keep him in it for the rest of the administration.
3: All right. So that was a very astute, excellent nerd analysis of the intel.
14: It's my baseball. I mean, I know Clay is the sports guy, but this is my politics.
5: Your Buck's in heaven right now.
3: We sit here all day and be like, hey, what do you think about the change from the National Clandestine Service back to the Directorate of Operations? No, we're going to talk about your cool book and Hollywood stuff here for a second so that we have all of our listeners staying with us. You are right now. Tell us which one of your projects is the furthest along. I know you've got multiple that are optioned and licensed and all that sort of stuff. I feel like Ari from Entourage right now. I'm like, we got a lot of stoves in the,
5: Well, he just mentioned.
14: Listen
5: to this.
14: That's who I'm in business with. Yeah. I'm in business with Ari Emanuel's son, Ezra, who is business partners with Pete Berg, the producer director, and Pete did Lone Survivor. We were talking about that off Friday Night Lights.
5: Yep.
14: Was Pete American Primeval on Netflix right now with Taylor Kitsch? That's Pete's. And so they're taking my book. I did my first co-written thriller this year with a great writer, a veteran named Ward Larson. And Ward and I wrote something called Cold Zero, and Pete loved it. And Netflix is turning it into this massive, big budget thriller that they're calling a bigger, more badass Hunt for Red October.
5: That has to be so much fun. Now, I want to dive into a couple of these guys. You mentioned Pete Berg, Friday Night Lights, Buck and I have talked about. I think it's the best broadcast drama that's ever aired. I mean, if you haven't watched Friday Night Lights, put it on your list. Whole family can watch it. You can watch it with your wife. Even if you don't love football, you'll love this show. But Nick Pizzoletto, and I may be mispronouncing.
14: Pizzoletto
5: is the True Detective guy.
14: He created True Detective, and he also adapted the Magnificent Seven screenplay,
5: which
14: from
5: is
14: the
5: a pretty
14: Japanese.
5: good variety.
14: Yeah.
5: So, what is it like working with those guys?
14: They're awesome. You know what I didn't know about Pete Berg? His dad was also a Marine, my dad. And that was the first thing when Pete introduced himself to me. He said, "We have something in common." And he started with that. And I said, "Well, Marcus Luttrell is also a good buddy of mine. And you did his movie, Lone Survivor." So we found we had all these connections and stuff. Pizzolatto is amazing because True Detective, that first season with Woody Harrelson and Matthew McConaughey.
5: It's unbelievable how good that is.
14: And Colin Farrell, season two was fantastic.
5: Yes.
14: And I love Arctic stuff. So I even love the Jodie Foster Night, whatever it was called.
5: My wife has watched all of the True Detectives.
14: They're good.
5: And I remember it crashed the HBO app, the first season of True Detective, when people tried to get on for the final episode. Do you remember that, Buck? It crashed. You couldn't get on HBO.com because so many people were trying to watch the final episode.
14: So he's the screenwriter. So he's writing the movie for Cold Zero. And so as we were talking about off air, I'm hoping to see the script. I'll bring an extra copy. We can sit out outside,
3: I was going to say, Clay and I are available when those director's chairs are on the set, you know, and we'll even yell cut for you. You know, this is part of our learning so we can talk to our audience about this stuff and bring everybody into
14: You should do a remote
3: like.
14: From the...
5: It would be fun.
14: From the movie.
5: By the way, Buck and I have both written books. You've written 27. I'm curious... What is your writing process? There's probably a ton of people out there listening right now who have a thriller in the back of their mind or have a goal to write something. What is your writing day to day? How do you go about putting together a story? What do you do? How do you write it?
14: So there's two types of writers. You've either got an outliner or what we call a pantser, which is flying by the seat of your pants. And I'm a pantser because I want to have the same experience writing this that you have reading it, where I don't know what's going to happen next. And then I get four ideas and I throw those out. Because if those are the first four that come into my mind, they're probably the first four to come into yours. So it's all about self-discipline, though. Seat of pants, the seat of chair. You can't edit what hasn't been written, and you just got to sit there and you got to bang it out. And that's what I do. I try to get through that first draft as solid as I can and as quickly as possible, and then go back and edit. I don't edit a word until it's done, because that's a trap. That's a loop, particularly with fiction. You can get just stuck trying to get the perfect sentence out of page one, and you'll spend forever on it. You'll never get the book done.
3: So your Cold Zero book, which you co-authored with Ward Larson,
14: mm-hmm.
3: CIA operative, not named Buck Sexton, which is a little disappointing, but... A CI, I mean, you do have a great name. You got a buddy here. You got a guy you could, anyway, I'm sure that he has, there's some things that are totally borrowed from true life there. He's battling the elements and rival superpowers to secure world-altering AI technology. Speak to me about this for a second. I think we could call you a mega author. You're in the mega author category. You know, now you're with the Clancys and the Crichtons and the, Clay, who's the one who does all the legal?
5: John Grisham.
3: Grisham. Grisham. Yeah. Thank you, Grisham. And Scott Turow, that kind of stuff. So you're in that echelon now. By the way, congratulations.
14: Thank
3: you. What do you think about what AI is going to do? I saw something yesterday that Amazon has seen a 40% increase in the last year in self-published books. And let me tell you, this isn't all people that just decided to write the great American novel the hard way. People are having AI write books for them now. What does this do to the industry? Like, how do you see that playing out?
14: They all suck.
5: Yeah.
14: They all suck.
3: Well, that's true.
14: AI is not, it is such a misnomer. It's like Federal Reserve. Federal Reserve is about as federal as Federal Express. So this idea that artificial intelligence, there is no intelligence. There's no human spark there. It is a glorified search engine that finds stuff, and it gobbles everything up on the internet, and it gives you the average of what it finds. So I've played with it and said, give me a plot, and it's so bad. I'd be laughed out of my editor's office. There's no way that AI is coming for my job anytime soon. It's terrible when it comes to artistic things with the human experience in it.
5: Ideas. You've written 27 books. That's mm-hmm. a lot. I'm sure some of them seem like they're ripped from the headlines because you're aware and you're constantly, as you've been explaining on the show, you're paying attention to current events and everything else.
14: Yep.
5: How many do you think you can do? Do you ever sit and think, hey, I'm tapped out. Do you ever feel as if you can't? Where do the ideas come from at this point?
14: I can tell you about Choke Point, which comes out June 16th. So great name. I picked it in September because it was Untitled 25 at that time. And by the way, if you haven't read a Brad Thor book before, I tell people they're like the James Bond movies. You can go and see the latest Bond movie.
5: You can jump in without having read the previous ones.
14: Exactly.
5: Yeah.
14: So I've been fascinated with the Chinese. They do this thing in real life called the Belt and Road Initiative, where they go into countries and say, your port system could be better. We'll pay for it and help you spruce it up, or your rail system. And it's the camel's nose in the tent. And all of a sudden, the Chinese are exerting influence on foreign policy, domestic policy, blah, blah, blah, blah, blah. The Chinese in real life went to Thailand and said, we want to carve this canal across the southern portion of Thailand because we're afraid of the U.S. Navy closing off the Strait of Malacca, and then we can't get out of the South China Sea into the Indian Ocean. And Thailand told them to go pound sand. So I said, what if the Chinese decided to come into Thailand and foment a military coup? Last one in Thailand was 2013, 2014. And what if, to hide their fingerprints, they took a disillusioned American veteran and used him to be the guy stirring the pot and creating all the chaos in Thailand? What might that look like? And what option might the president of, in my fictional world, if you gave him five different things, what option might he engage in to make sure this stopped and didn't happen? Because the Chinese would, if they were successful, it would really erode American naval power, particularly in the Indo-Pacific. And so this is a spy novel set in Bangkok, and the Chinese are bombing and killing Americans and doing all this terrible stuff. But it's fun. It's short, three-page chapters, and you get through it really fast. But it's based on a real-world geopolitical thing.
3: Brad, you're far too successful, and the audience loves you too much, and this has been too fun of an interview. So I'm going to ask you now about Iran.
14: Okay.
3: Womp, womp. It's just going too well. We got to throw something your way. Is this going okay? Where do you think this is? President, I spoke to some White House folks when I was in D.C. They seem unbothered by this. I'm sure you've written about Iran stuff, obviously, in the past. And you write fiction, but it's all informed, of course, by the reality and the geopolitical realities that we face, as well as the combat and tactical realities. So when you see this thing, and you've done Red Cell for the intel community before, what do you think about how this is playing out right now?
14: Well, listen, anything that puts a little daylight between Netanyahu and Trump, I like. So the fact that allegedly they're bickering or arguing in the background, I actually think is a really good thing. So that's number one. Number two, I worry about what options the president has to declare victory and climb out of this, which I think we'd all like to see. I don't want another service member injured, killed. I don't care if it's on a base in Kuwait or it's on one of the ships that's over there. I want us out of this thing as quickly as possible. And I think we ought to give President Trump the grace and the space to get out, which would be fantastic. I think we've proven something that had not been proven before, which is that the Iranians can close that strait if they want to. I kind of wish we hadn't allowed them to test it and do it, but we are where we are, right? And you what was that? That was the old Schwarzkopf thing, I think. You go to war with the army you have, not the one you wish you had. We've got the situation on the ground in the water that we have.
3: I think that was Rumsfeld.
14: Rumsfeld, sorry, you're right. It wasn't Schwarzkopf. Yeah. It was Rumsfeld. Known unknowns.
5: Just nerding out here.
14: Yeah. So listen, I think the sooner President Trump can declare victory and get out, he will. I think what this current White House is discovering is that as much as you might not have liked the JCPOA and unfreezing Iranian assets and stuff, it might be very difficult to come to it. Everybody, no matter, even if Trump had to give him one Dixie cup full of lemonade, everybody's going to say Trump made a worse deal than Obama. There's no media outlet that's going to be fair to him in it. So I don't know how you prep the president to be successful, because that's what his brand is, a success. He got into this not to take us to war. I think he really believed a lot of the BS he got from the Israelis, that this thing could be over quickly and all that kind of stuff. So, Buck, it's a really hard question. I don't know. And as many NSC people as I still have relationships with, they are extremely tight-lipped on what's going on behind closed doors. And, you know, one day the negotiations are going great. Next day we're bombing them. I think anybody who says they know what's going on really doesn't know.
3: Yeah,
14: I think
3: and nobody wants to get on the wrong side of the big guy for even 1 second. So that means that people are very, very cautious about what they're willing to say, even to trusted folks. Brad Thor, Choke Point, everybody, get the book. Brad, if you ever just want to call and like rap about the interagency coordination process for national intelligence assessments and how the NSA needs to stop the continued stovepiping from DIA, you know, we can do this all day. So you just call me anytime. We'll rap on it, but we'd love to have you here. And Clay obviously wants to go hang out on the movie set and meet all the celebrities. So maybe I'll tag along for that too. But congrats on all your success. Congrats on Choke Point coming out soon. Going to be a number one New York Times once again, I am sure. And people should go get it. And they should watch them. Cold Zero.
14: That'll be the next Netflix movie, and Sony's developing the Scott Harvath books into a television series. So we got both.
3: Clay's gonna hit the stack hard and get that six pack and those biceps going so that he can be in the next Cold Zero. He's already told me this, so it's gonna be great.
14: Perfect.
3: Thank you so much, Brad.
14: Thanks, guys.
3: All right. How many of your friends and family have been victims of someone hacking into their email accounts or gaining access to a credit card? 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
24: Hi, I'm Rhonda Kennedy, wife, mother, constitutional attorney, and your America First fighter for Nevada's 4th Congressional District. 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I've defended businesses during the COVID closure orders. 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I stopped the forced vaccination of firefighters, police officers, the military, and teachers. I'm running to make Nevada affordable again, to make America affordable again. We'll secure the border, cut reckless spending, back our law enforcement, and restore our election integrity. With powerful endorsements from Sheriff Richard Mack, Roger Stone, Nevada Young Republicans, GCON Grassroots Conservatives, and multiple county Republican committees and veterans groups. I'm the proven conservative who will defeat liberal Stephen Horsford. Vote for me June 9th. I'm Rhonda Kennedy, and I approve this message.
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3: Mm-hmm. Welcome back in here to Clay and Buck. We got some talkbacks to hit. Tight turnaround. Let's do it. Let's do a talkback. Is it B, I think it was? No, A.
6: Hey, Clay and Buck. This is Robert from Clarksville. I'm listening to hour one of your Wednesday edition, and Buck just dropped the best line. Frat boy summer. Perfect. That's perfect, especially considering the last election and everything. Keep it up.
3: There we go.
5: He's got to advance to the runoff, though, and I'm afraid, Buck, that Pratt may not advance to the runoff now.
3: Are you canceling Pratt Boy Summer before we even know?
5: Well, I mean, it's hard to have Pratt Boy Summer if they cancel Spencer Pratt before we even get to official summer, before he can even get into the campaign season.
3: Plus, we got Chris Pratt to celebrate. He's one of my favorite actors.
5: Oh, that's a good point.
3: You know what I mean? We go Pratt Boy Summer either way. Let's just make this a thing, lean into it. And we're holding out for our guy to do well in this, or to get to the final round here of this Los Angeles mayor's race. I honestly, I almost wish we could just get talkbacks from crazy libs to explain to us, why would you vote for Karen Bass? Like, what is the thought process that you're like, you know what I'm going to do? This person who's been in charge and who's obviously terrible at her job in ways that make life for everyone in Los Angeles worse, let's give her more. Let's give her more time in office.
5: I mean, this is what happened in Chicago. You know, they had an awful mayor, Lori Lightfoot. They got worse. Now they're going to re-up with an awful one in L.A. We'll be back with you Friday. Thanks for hanging.
7: 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Clay Travis and Buck Sexton.
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0: Breaking news this hour from Town Hall. I'm Ken Lorman in Washington. As fuel prices continue to climb, the president focuses on other forms of energy production this hour at the White House.
1: President Trump is highlighting coal production. As the administration continues its focus on American energy independence and lowering energy costs, coal remains a key part of the president's broader energy agenda, alongside efforts to expand domestic production and strengthen the nation's power grid.
0: That's correspondent Willie Nelson reporting. Senate Republicans have cleared a first hurdle as they try to pass legislation to fund president's immigration enforcement agencies. They rejected a Democratic effort to permanently block Mr. Trump from creating nearly $1.8 billion settlement fund for victims of lawfare during the Biden administration. Former National Security Advisor John Bolton is pleading guilty in a classified documents case and is about to pay a hefty fine.
12: John Bolton served as National Security Advisor in President Trump's first term in office, but became an outspoken critic of the president, often appearing on MSNBC and CNN. He plans to plead guilty and pay a fine north of $2 million as part of a deal with federal prosecutors for mishandling classified documents. Bolton is accused of sharing sensitive information, including notes on intelligence briefings, for possible use in a book he was writing.
0: That's correspondent Laura Winters. President Vladimir Putin says Russia will strengthen its air defenses to counter recent Ukrainian drone attacks, which have reached, according to him, deep inside his country. On Wall Street at last check, the Dow Jones Industrial Average 903 points to the green. It's all green for the S&P and NASDAQ. More on these stories from townhall.com.
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15: 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I'm Jim Dallas. Orange Cone Alert. Plan for the overnight ramp closures tied to the 215 Beltway Summerlin Parkway Interchange Project. The 215 southbound off-ramp to Summerlin Parkway and the Summerlin Parkway on-ramp to 215 South will be closed between 9 o'clock tonight and 5 a.m. tomorrow. The closure is needed so work crews can pour the deck of a pedestrian bridge, which is being built over the pair of Summerlin Parkway ramps. The interchange project work began in February of last year and is scheduled to be done in the spring of 2028. A Clark County woman has filed a class action lawsuit against Station Casinos following the news the company was the victim of a cyber attack this past March. The lawsuit contends Station Casinos should have known it was a potential target for cyber criminals and should have done more to protect its computers and data from hackers. Station has sent out notifications to its loyal customers about that breach and has offered credit monitoring services and ID theft protection at no cost to those affected. The lawsuit is seeking a jury trial and asks for an appropriate monetary relief. 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
15: Remember that 55 mile per hour speed zone on Interstate 11 northbound. That's between Tropicana and Boulder Highway. They're finishing up some wall construction there. Also work on the median on southbound Boulder Highway. That is from Flamingo to Interstate 11 North.
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7: 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Look, nobody stands up. These people are crazy, I'm telling you. They're crazy.
16: That's the thing about crazy people. They don't know they're crazy. That's what makes them crazy. Number-

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1: It is live and local for a Thursday. It is a big, big Thursday. A lot going on. It's the last Thursday before Election Day. We'll talk about that. And guess what? It's game two. Game two of the Stanley Cup final. This is going to be a big game. If the Golden Knights can win, this could be the series.
2: It could really, really lead in that direction really fast, too, because the next two games after tonight are going to be right here in Las Vegas, and there is that home ice advantage you got to figure with the crowd. But I was looking at the line, Kevin. Carolina is fairly heavy favorite tonight, minus 160. Now, to put that in perspective, if you take Carolina in tonight's game, you would have to put up $160 to win $100. Now, conversely, if you take the Golden Knights tonight, you put up $100, you could win $140 out of your $100. So it looks like the Hurricanes are big favorites in tonight's game. And the over and under, if you're interested, is 6. And if you want to take the puck line, that means the Golden Knights would be getting a goal and a half. But if you get that goal and a half, that's minus 185. So I don't want to confuse everybody with a bunch of numbers, but bottom line, the game starts at 5:15 tonight, and it's on ABC, and we'll see what happens. But you're right, Kevin. If the Golden Knights win this game, they could win the series in Las Vegas. And wouldn't that be something if they could sweep two series back-to-back to win their second title?
1: Wow! That would be fabulous. Lots of other stuff going on that we're going to be covering over the course of the afternoon, including some nasty stuff on Capitol Hill, hearings, oversight hearings by the Dems. For instance, Marco Rubio was on Capitol Hill today, the Secretary of State, being grilled by Patty Murray, Senator from the state of Washington.
3: Thank you, Mr. Chairman. Mr. Secretary, you are not only the Secretary of State, you're also the President's National Security Advisor. Those are both full-time jobs when we're at peace, let alone as we have troops deployed in multiple conflicts around the world and the President is threatening to invade Cuba. So I want to just ask you specifically about Iran. You were one of just a handful of top aides with a seat at the table when the president ultimately did decide to launch the Iran war. Did you advise the president against the war?
4: I'll never tell anybody what I advised the president privately, but I will tell you that the president had before him all the information that he needed. I agree with the decision that he made, if that's what you're asking, because the president of the United States saw a threat of Iran developing a nuclear weapon behind a conventional shield that in about a year would have been impenetrable. And we could not allow them to develop that immunity, and then they could break out to a weapon.
3: So you won't tell us, you know, this is a question that millions of Americans are asking, how on earth did we get here? So I wanted to know what you did advise the president. Were you for or against this war? Or did you, the Secretary of State and National Security Advisor, have no opinion?
4: No, I just told you I support the president's decision. I think he made the right decision.
3: I
4: cannot tell you and will never do, and you have to understand, nobody in my role's ever done, is to go to you and say, oh, I was in a meeting and I told the president this or all. I just can't do that. I won't do that. It's unwise to do that, and it's unfair. But I am telling you the president made the right decision. That's my view. I believe in it strongly.
3: You do now. Okay. Let me just...
4: I've always have. I mean, in terms of my view of the challenge that it poses.
3: Okay. Well, back in March, you said this war would end in, quote, weeks, not months. And here we are, 4 months. Hundreds of troops injured or killed and billions of dollars later. Trump promised everybody he was going to lower prices and no new wars. Now we have higher prices, new war. Trump promised the American people this war would be fast and decisive. It has been slow and secret and endless, and the majority of Americans do oppose this conflict. What my constituents are telling me is they want child care, they want health care to be more affordable. They don't want Trump to have $1.5 trillion more for a defense budget to start wars around the globe. I hear that constantly from so many people. You know, Secretary Rubio, let me just say this. Diplomacy and development tools help keep us safe here at home by mitigating conflict, by mitigating disease, other global threats. But the budget that you are here to defend, which would slash this work to the bone while sending war spending through the roof, makes clear that diplomacy is Trump's last priority. And it, by the way, it's not just the budget or the unhinged rants attacking allies like Greenland and Canada or threatening to end civilizations or Trump treating war like a game, the White House posting literal video game edits as if he weren't getting American soldiers injured. It's also the actions that you've taken over the past year to gut the State Department, deeply concerning, dismantle foreign aid, abdicate American leadership. Under your leadership, it is deeply concerning that things like the state leaving left 500 tons of food to rot in ports and it had to be incinerated, or pushing out thousands upon thousands of dedicated public servants, including families who put country first here and left their home to serve around the world, only to be sacked with no rhyme, no reason. I've heard from them. Meanwhile, you are planning to put Trump's face on U.S. passports as if that's going to help our image when all that's happening. And the hack and slash job that you have done to foreign assistance and you're asking for in this budget has not only shattered America's global leadership, it has led to millions of preventable deaths. Programs have been frozen, grants have been canceled, life-saving work utterly turned upside down. I want to talk about global health. The stakes of life and death are here under global health. PEPFAR supported testing reaching nearly 5 million fewer people than the year before. In Zambia, babies born to HIV-positive moms used to be tested within hours of birth, and treatment started immediately for positive cases. Now, babies are not being even tested until they're 6 weeks old. So you're not just cutting resources that I just referenced. You are actually cutting the United States out of the conversation on global health threats and leaving all of us less prepared. We're in the middle of a deadly Ebola epidemic. We're seeing a worrisome hantavirus outbreak. This administration has halted funding to the World Health Organization, and you are currently withholding nearly $2 billion in FY25 global health funding that was appropriated with bipartisan support here, signed into law by President Trump, and expires in less than 4 months.
1: Now, Senator Patty Murray grilling Marco Rubio, the Secretary of State, on Live and Local.
3: What is moving right now, Mr. Secretary, is less than 2% of what is available. So my point is that the delay in mobilizing those resources has cost us valuable time and let this disease kill more people. And the fact is we already had these support systems in place. They were in place until this administration destroyed them. And even as we stare down a crisis caused by this administration's incompetence, in my opinion, you are here today to defend a budget that doubles down on that. That is what is really disturbing to me, with a 40% cut to global health programs in this budget. So to my point of view, this budget doesn't make America great again. It makes the world sicker and less safe. And that, I'm just talking about the cuts that you're proposing with this budget, because we can't ignore the biggest line item in the president's overall budget that's in front of us, which is war. $1.5 trillion for war. Not a cent for childcare, not a cent to make healthcare more affordable. That's the budget that you are here today to defend, and it spends $1.5 trillion on war and slashes your department to ribbons. So that is what is concerning to me as you come before our committee today to back this request up. It just seems to me we are cutting diplomacy and paying defense contractors. And I just believe from my point of view, and I know you disagree with me, but I just think this is the wrong way for our country to go. A budget is a statement of values. I've said it many, many times. And I think it is in big question where this the values are in this budget. So that's where I am.
4: Who's the chair right now? So, Ms. Senator Bozeman, can I respond? Because she touched a lot of topics. I don't know if I can get all of them, you know, but I'm going to get most of them.
5: Sure.
4: Because I strongly disagree with almost everything that
3: I
4: was said.
3: I figured you would.
4: I know. a couple of points. First, let's talk about the State Department. The State Department was actually one of the least impacted of all the agencies in government.
3: I'm not talking about least impacted. You heard.
4: No. But let's be frank. We didn't. Not a single, for example, overseas employee was ripped from the State Department. The vast majority of the reduction in forces came from the career civil service, not the foreign service, and that's because we got rid of the functional bureaus and put all the power under the regional bureaus, which is one of the best things we've ever done, and I think is going to prove to be very wise, and we already see the impacts of it. Let's walk through some of the programs you've pointed to. So, for example, on our disaster response today around the world, because we combined those accounts, is faster than it's ever been and more effective than it's ever been. These are not theories. This is a reality. We responded to hurricanes in the Caribbean, Jamaica, and Cuba, by the way, $3 million in aid to Cuba, faster at a record pace than ever before. We've responded to two typhoons in the Indo-Pacific faster than we've ever responded because we combined and consolidated those accounts and were able to move very, very quickly in that regard. Beyond that, you mentioned the PEPFAR. The reality of it is, first of all, you have to combine it with all these other programs that we're involved in. But if you look at the numbers for the third quarter of 2025, the exact number of people that were receiving medications were receiving medications during that period of time. The exact number. And it's going to even improve because we're adding innovation to it. There have been recent innovations in AIDS treatment and HIV treatments that are even more effective than some of the legacy programs that are available.
3: It's very clear why you are the secretary, because you're very good at words.
4: No, but I'm giving you, I don't know how else can I answer you other than words.
3: I will stand by my statement against yours. I just will.
4: What was that? I'm sorry.
3: I will stand by all of the facts that I gave you.
4: Okay, but I get a chance to respond, right?
3: Well, my time's out. It's up to the chair.
5: You can respond.
4: Okay. So on the other things you're not talking about, which I think are very valuable to this, are these global health compacts that we're entering with 32 countries, 27 of them in Africa, in which we're basically going to the countries and say, okay, we used to give money for clinics. We used to give money for health care. We used to give money for maternal care. And we used to have it in a bucket. And it was maternal care globally. And then we went out and dished out contracts for people to go into individual countries. Now we're entering into contracts, compacts, agreements with the country. And we're saying to them, okay, what are your needs? And we're doing this through the embassies. What are your specific needs in this country? And entering into a compact, not just to provide them aid for these things that they need, but to help them strengthen their national health care systems so that long term, they will be self-sustaining. Now, in some countries, it may take 10 years to get to that point. Some, it may take less. But for the first time, we are not just having these buckets that then are distributed broadly around the world. It is targeted at the highest needs of those countries based on their own domestic strategies and allowing us to become a value added to their strategy and to build their capacity. That's something that hasn't been talked about. You look at what we've done with OCHA, where we've signed the first humanitarian reset agreement in Geneva, and along with our anchor pledge of $2 billion in support for the 18 country-based crisis level pooled funds, this is going to allow us to respond in a more effective way with the Global Fund. We've entered into agreement with the Global Fund. They've put out repeated statements thanking the United States for the role that we are playing with the Global Fund. And we're prepared to do more if donors match what we are providing. We're prepared to do even more in that regard. The list goes on and on. The point is, this is not about, first of all, this is not about denying or being punitive towards the world. This is about delivering aid, but delivering it in a more effective and concise and consolidated way that actually gets more aid to more people faster. That is the goal. And I think we're well on our way to achieving it. Now,
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5: 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I'm Rhonda Kennedy, and I approve this message.
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4: One night after giving up 15 runs to the Reno Aces at Las Vegas Ballpark, the Aviators held them to just four. But that was still too much as they lost 4-2. Their major league affiliate, the Athletics, will go for a sweep at Wrigley Field after edging out the Cubs 5-4 in 10 innings last night. When the Stanley Cup Final resumes this evening, the Vegas Golden Knights come into it with a 7-game win streak. VGK took game one in Raleigh, North Carolina in a 5-4 thriller over the Hurricanes on Tuesday. They've already wrestled away home ice advantage in the best of seven series. Now they've got a chance to really put the Canes in a hole. More playoff hockey in the Valley this weekend with Game 3 on Saturday at the Fortress. Game 4 will also be at T-Mobile Arena on Tuesday. The Las Vegas Aces return to Michelob Ultra Arena on Saturday to host Golden State. Tip goes up at noon.
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6: And at 12:28, a quick check of the traffic cams. A couple of crashes on Interstate 11 working right now. Northbound at the Rainbow Freeway off-ramp. Also southbound at Southern Rancho. Got some right shoulder activity. That's eastbound Summerlin Parkway at Buffalo. The off-ramp is affected there as well. And crews are cleaning up an earlier incident. That's the 215 northbound at Charleston. Now you're up to date with on-time traffic.
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8: Since 2004, far-left Democrat Congressman Stephen Hortsford has been in office, and with every vote he makes, Nevada families fall further behind. I'm Cody K. Whipple, fourth-generation Nevadan, rancher, and businessman. I'm the Republican running to send Stephen Hortsford into retirement. Hortsford is part of the Extreme Progressive Caucus. He backed Joe Biden's reckless spending that drove up inflation, gas prices, utility bills, and housing costs. He voted to weaken our border while fentanyl, cartel crime, and dangerous criminals pour across the border. While Nevada families struggle with rising costs and growing public safety concerns, Hortsford was making headlines for embarrassing personal scandals instead of delivering results. Let's boot the career politician like Hortsford. I have a common sense plan to secure the border, support law enforcement, lower your energy costs, protect Social Security and Medicare for seniors, expand health care access, and always put Nevada and Nevadans first. My wife and I raised three daughters here in Nevada, and I'm running for their future and yours.
9: I'm Cody K. Whipple, and I approve this message.
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3: It's election time in Southern Nevada. The end of early voting tomorrow, tomorrow. And then election day on Tuesday. Michael Allman is running for Justice of the Peace in Henderson, Department 4. And he is joining us in studio. How are you doing? You ready for this to all be over?
4: I am. Thank you. I'm doing really well. Thank you for having me. It's a lot. You know, when you're running for judge, you're out there, you're talking with people, getting out there day in, day out. And yeah, I'm ready for it to be over. I'm ready for the election to be in and to get the results that, you know, Henderson wants a judge that's committed to public safety.
3: What is it that people want from a justice of the peace? And by the way, is it different justice of the peace versus just a straight judge?
4: So justice of the peace, this is where felony cases are going to start out. A justice of the peace is going to be the first one that hears a felony case day one after an arrest. They're going to determine whether or not there's probable cause, and they're going to set bail on the case. And so there are judges, they're all judges, but these are justice of the peace versus a district court judge. So justice of the peace is going to be the initial phases, bail, preliminary hearing, and then if there's enough evidence in the case, it's going to go to district court and get set for trial in district.
3: You done this before, this running for a judgeship?
4: No, I have not. This is my first time I'm running for office. Right now what I do is I'm a prosecutor in the Special Victims Unit at the DA's office. And before that, I was a major in the Marine Corps.
3: And tell me what prompted you to get into this race?
4: So as a prosecutor, you know, we do our best to make sure the community's safe. And prosecutors work hard to make that the case. But if we don't have good judges, the community is not going to be safe. If we don't have judges that are focused on public safety, judges have a lot of discretion. And so we make our best arguments, but if judge doesn't agree with us and they apply their discretion differently, they come to the bench with their own viewpoint, right? And so when we're dealing with this, we're making our arguments best we can, but if they're just falling flat because someone else has a different viewpoint on the world, it's not going to get where we want it. So a lot of prosecutors are stepping up and running for judge, and I'm one of them.
3: Looking at your website, you've got a bunch of endorsements. Can you talk a little bit about, the challenge of getting endorsements for judgeships and who some of these people are?
4: Yeah, I'm the only candidate endorsed by law enforcement in this race, and that's significant. You know, including Henderson Police, Metro, all the way up to Northern Nevada, law enforcement has endorsed me as their candidate for this race. What that signifies is that I have a commitment to public safety, and they know that. A lot of these cops know me personally as a prosecutor as well. And so earning that endorsement means a lot. They know that I'm a prosecutor that's really committed to public safety, that I've been there for the community, that I've fought for victims. And that's why I got that endorsement. I say these endorsements, there's many of them. These endorsements, when you're going for this process, you know, everybody's competing for these. So everyone's trying to get these same endorsements. They're interviewing with police officers. The police unions are going through their background, seeing what they're about. And the police officers are picking the candidate that they think is best for public safety in their community. And so when I'm the only candidate endorsed by law enforcement, that's significant. That sends a message that, you know, I am the law and order candidate.
3: I got to ask you, because I hear this from politicians running for public office all the time, and one of the things they absolutely abhor is the idea of running for office, of campaigning, and worse yet, asking people for money.
4: Yeah.
3: Tell me what it's like the first time around for a campaign like this that obviously doesn't cost lots of money, not in the millions of dollars, but it's still a campaign.
4: Yeah, you got to raise money. It's one of the unfortunate things about this. And a lot of that is calls to people asking for money, myself as a candidate. That's what I did. That's how I raised most of my money, was reaching out to people in the community and asking for money. You know, when you're looking at this race, people raise money and it may not be for the right reasons. Some people have outraised me in this race on money. But at the end of the day, I've got the better message. I'm the one that's got the law enforcement backing, and that's important. I'd love to see it to where the money was taken out of the politics, but right now that's what you do. You have to reach out and ask for it. So,
3: how does somebody reach out to you? How does somebody actually say, I like what Michael Allman's talking about, and I'd like to contribute?
4: I have a website, and that's allmanforjudge.com, A-L-L-M-O-N, for F-O-R, judge, J-U-D-G-E.com.
3: I know you're out and about in the community, and you talk to a lot of people, and I guess my question is, what do you hear from just plain folks, not politicians, but just folks? What are the issues that matter to them?
4: Yeah, when I'm talking to the real people out there, you know, the response I get is they want a judge that's going to keep them safe. They're tired of judges that are letting people go, reducing bail in cases, setting low bail. And they want a judge that's actually going to keep them safe when there's someone who's a danger to the community or a flight risk. They want bail set in an appropriate manner, and they want offenders held accountable. And there's a lot of enthusiasm in my race for me because of that, where I have a track record of holding offenders accountable. I've prosecuted the most serious cases, murderers, sex offenders, DUI deaths, violent gun crimes, the stalking of Governor Lombardo. When Governor Lombardo was a victim of a crime, I was one of the prosecutors that actually handled that case and held his offender accountable. And so people are excited about that. People want to see a judge that's really going to keep the community safe and not be, you know, focusing on too much on what's happening with the defendant, remembering that the victim is someone in the case as well, and the victim needs to be heard from and get justice as well. And so I'm getting a lot of excitement in it.
3: Michael, one more time, if people want to reach out to you, if they want to volunteer, yard signs, money, how do they go about reaching out to you?
4: Allmanforjudge.com, A-L-L-M-O-N, forjudge.com.
3: You're going to be busy over the course of the next few days, and can you talk a little bit about the importance of getting out and voting?
4: Yeah, this is it. Tomorrow's the last day of early voting, and then Tuesday's election day, and that's going to be the end of it. For judges, what's unique is that judges' races can be over in the primary. So if one candidate gets 50% plus one, that's it. That race does not go to the general election. However, if nobody gets 50% plus one, then the top two go to a runoff. And so if public safety is important to people in Henderson, I'm encouraging them to get out and vote tomorrow and Tuesday. Vote for the candidate that's there for public safety. I'm the first one in the last race on your ballot.
3: Michael, thank you so much for coming by. Appreciate it. Best of luck, and we'll keep track of your race.
4: Thank you very much.
3: Michael Allman, running for Justice of the Peace, Henderson Department 4. Stick around. More to do as we continue on AM 670 KMZQ.
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3: Hey, Kevin Wall here. 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
3: A couple of weeks ago when Scott Bessent, Secretary of the Treasury, was in studio, I promised we'd keep track of him as he moves about his duties. Today, Maggie Hassan was questioning Scott, and it was great stuff. I mean, the fireworks, this is oversight, the Senate Finance Committee. Here it is.
12: Yes. We all love opportunity zones. Senator Hassan.
13: Well, thank you, Chair Crapo and Ranking Member Wyden, for holding this important hearing. Good morning, Secretary Bessent, and thank you for testifying.
12: Good morning.
13: I want to start with a question that I think should get bipartisan support. The Treasury Inspector General for Tax Administration recently said that the Treasury could prevent $1 billion in fraud if Congress moved up certain deadlines for businesses to file information returns. This would help give Treasury the information it needs earlier in the year to stop fraudsters from stealing taxpayers' identities and their tax refunds. Will you commit, sir, to working on a bipartisan basis with members of this committee to advance this proposal and help the Treasury stop identity theft and fraud?
14: We look forward to working with both sides of the aisle on that, Senator.
13: Thank you very much. And just an observation, Mr. Chair, there's been discussion of a so-called settlement of a lawsuit between the President and the IRS. I just want to note that the so-called settlement is being challenged because of collusion, it appears, by the President and the IRS, to the point where I'm not sure a settlement agreement actually exists because a court is considering whether this is a legitimate lawsuit to begin with. But what the acting Attorney General did say yesterday was that despite the slush fund being off the table, at least for now, that the grant of immunity for tax liability to the President and his family still was going to be on the books. So this is a sweetheart deal for the President. It apparently is still going forward unless a court puts a stop to it. And I think it's going to be important for the Secretary to level with the American people about how much this sweetheart deal will cost them. Some news reports suggest it's at least $100 million. Just off the top. Now, Secretary Bessent, in May, the President said that he does not think about Americans' financial situations. Do you think about the financial situation of the American people?
14: I do, and as the ranking member distorted my statement, as he often does, I had prefaced my statement with, we understand that these are challenging times for the American people, that we will get over this, and that at present, the average household has paid about $200 more in gasoline.
13: Well,
14: we think about this every day.
13: Well, I'm glad that you do. Do you think your boss should too?
14: I believe remarks were taken out of context.
13: What he said. He said, quote, I don't think about Americans' financial situation. I don't think about anybody. So I'm asking you, that's the direct quote. Do you think about how the American people are paying more for gas, groceries, and utilities since the President clearly said he didn't? And you speak with the President regularly. Are you trying to tell him the truth about how much costs have increased for the American people?
14: Well, Senator, I'm going to have to disagree with you on some of that, because I have groceries are going down. And to be clear, since President Trump took office, food prices, or as many people like to call them, groceries, food at home in the statistical data, is up 2.5%.
13: When's the last time you were in a grocery store? Because my husband and I were just in one. And look, the average the average Granite Stater has paid $3,000 more since Donald Trump took office for basic goods and services. Meanwhile, the country lost 100,000 manufacturing jobs in 2025. So do you tell the President this information or not?
14: Except for inflation, which is, I believe, going to be a short-term blip, the economic data is very strong. The jobs data has been very strong. The manufacturing ISM has been very strong.
13: No, that's incorrect. So let's move on, because what's clear to me...
14: Which part was incorrect, Senator?
13: No, what is very clear to me is that neither you nor the President nor this administration are willing to acknowledge how much more people are paying at the gas pump, at the grocery store, in utilities, for health care, aspects of American life, nor have you acknowledged the number of manufacturing jobs that were lost in 2025. Now let's move on to another issue.
14: Americans are paying 2.5% more for groceries since President Trump took office, which is half the annual amount under Biden administration.
13: We're not talking about Biden. We're talking about this administration and its promise to lower costs and the fact that this president says he doesn't care. Now let's go on to Mr. Secretary. My time is limited. I'd like to reclaim a little bit of my time because I have one more question. The administration has claimed that its top priority is lowering costs for American families, but the president instead continues to pursue vanity projects at a significant cost to taxpayers. He requested a $1 billion for the White House ballroom, spent $45 million on military birthday parade, proposed a $100 million arch at Memorial Circle, and now Treasury is planning production of a $250 bill with his face on it. Mr. Secretary, how does the president's requested $1 billion ballroom or all of these other vanity products lower costs for American families or help constrain spending?
14: Senator, first of all, you're incorrect. There is no cost to the American people. If there is a new bill for the ballroom, the decorative part of the ballroom is privately funded, and everything that you were talking
13: about. The president requested $1 billion for the White House ballroom in our budget. He has spent $45 million on a military birthday parade. So
14: Look, it goes on outside my office every day. I've watched it progress, and it is national security matters that the $1 billion
13: that's,
14: is for.
13: That's ridiculous, and I think you know it. I'll yield back my time. Thank you, Mr. Chair.
3: There you go. There you go. Maggie Hassan and Scott Bessent battling in the Senate Finance Committee. 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
3: Don't forget Richard Husel coming up a little bit later on. Maine is a state that doesn't get a lot of publicity normally during election periods. But for some unexplained reason, this election cycle, Maine has been front and center. And Jim, you've got the latest.
0: I think the reason it's front and center is because of who's running. We know that Graham Plattner is running there, and I think he has a new controversy every single day. You know, the Nazi tattoo guy, and he's, I don't know, he's on some chat room with a bunch of young girls ages 13 to 24. That's just a couple of them that I can think of, not to mention his habits in, should I say, toilets. But, you know, that goes, you know, forget about all that. But there is another Democrat that's running who suspended her campaign because of lack of money. And that is the current governor of Maine, 78-year-old Janet Mills. And she has gone online and has told everybody that will listen that, hey, she's still on the ballot. If you don't like Graham Plattner, and for whatever reason, Plattner has enough money to continue his campaign, but she doesn't. So go figure that with all the money in the Democratic Party. So, yeah, she's just saying, hey, I'm not going anywhere, and I'll still accept it if you vote her in as the Democratic nominee for U.S. Senate to go up against the, Susan Collins. You can say what she or say what you will about her. She is a Republican, and she does vote probably about 90% of the time with the Republicans, but still seems to have a lot more credibility than Graham Plattner, for sure.
3: Here's what I don't understand. Republicans struggle to make ends meet, i.e. money, and yet Democrats always find a special interest group or a union or somebody that'll cut a check for $25,000. It dumbfounds me. It really honestly does.
0: And why the money is flowing towards Plattner as opposed to this Democrat governor, I just don't know. Maybe they see him as the future of the Democratic Party, which that's kind of scary when you think about it.
3: Richard Huzel joins us in just minutes. We'll talk about real estate and a whole bunch more. All that and more coming up on AM 670 KMZQ, where news is next.

0: Hey, Kevin Wall here. A few years ago, a friend invited me for an evening of fun at Ichabod's Lounge. Now, Ichabod's isn't in my neighborhood, and yeah, I had to drive an extra 10 minutes. 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
2: Breaking news this hour from Town Hall. I'm Ken Lorman in Washington. Senate Republicans have voted to defeat an amendment sponsored by Senate Minority Leader Chuck Schumer to prohibit the Justice Department from establishing a nearly $1.8 billion fund for victims of political lawfare. It's a proposal that Acting Attorney General Todd Blanche told lawmakers this week the administration would abandon. Ohio Senator Bernie Moreno says Democrats are trying to distract from the actual issue at hand.
3: They are going to play so many games over the next 8, 9, 10 hours. Bring it on. Because what we will do today is we will make certain that communities are safe in this country.
2: Staying on Capitol Hill, President Trump not impressed that the House passed a resolution designed to force him to end the Iran war. He calls the move meaningless. Former CBS newsman Dan Rather and 130 other CBS alumni are expressing their displeasure with the network. After a longtime 60 Minutes correspondent Scott Pelley is fired because of an outburst at a staff meeting.
4: Dan Rather, who was let go from CBS News after a problematic 60 Minutes piece about former President George W. Bush, is now inserting himself into the current situation. Rather, along with other CBS alumni, writing an open letter to the network, calling on David Ellison, the CEO of Paramount Skydance, to uphold the independence of 60 Minutes. New management has been brought in to deal with ongoing bias on the show and to make it more fair and balanced, for example, to include sound bites from President Trump.
2: That's correspondent Laura Winters reporting. On Wall Street, a big day for the Dow Jones Industrial Average, soaring over 900 points to close at a new record today. More of these stories, townhall.com.
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9: 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I'm Jim Dallas. Orange Cone Alert. Plan for the overnight ramp closures tied to the 215 Beltway Summerlin Parkway interchange project. The 215 southbound off-ramp to Summerlin Parkway and the Summerlin Parkway on-ramp to 215 south will be closed between 9 o'clock tonight and 5 a.m. tomorrow. The closure is needed so work crews can pour the deck of a pedestrian bridge, which is being built over the pair of Summerlin Parkway ramps. The interchange project work began in February of last year and is scheduled to be done in the spring of 2028. A Clark County woman has filed a class action lawsuit against Station Casinos following the news the company was the victim of a cyber attack this past March. The lawsuit contends Station Casinos should have known it was a potential target for cyber criminals and should have done more to protect its computers from and data from hackers. Station has sent out notifications to its loyal customers about that breach and has offered credit monitoring services and ID theft protection at no cost to those affected. The lawsuit is seeking a jury trial and asks for an appropriate monetary relief. High of 106 today, 79 tonight.
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9: Remember that 55-mile-per-hour speed zone on Interstate 11 northbound. That's between Tropicana and Boulder Highway. They're finishing up some wall construction there. Also work on the median on southbound Boulder Highway. That is from Flamingo to Interstate 11 north.
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12: Since 2004, far-left Democrat Congressman Stephen Hortsford has been in office, and with every vote he makes, Nevada families fall further behind. I'm Cody K. Whipple, fourth-generation Nevadan, rancher, and businessman. I'm the Republican running to send Stephen Hortsford into retirement. Hortsford is part of the Extreme Progressive Caucus. He backed Joe Biden's reckless spending that drove up inflation, gas prices, utility bills, and housing costs. He voted to weaken our border while fentanyl, cartel crime, and dangerous criminals pour across the border. While Nevada families struggle with rising costs and growing public safety concerns, Hortsford was making headlines for embarrassing personal scandals instead of delivering results. Let's boot the career politician like Hortsford. I have a common sense plan to secure the border, support law enforcement, lower your energy costs, protect Social Security and Medicare for seniors, expand health care access, and always put Nevada and Nevadans first. My wife and I raised three daughters here in Nevada, and I'm running for their future and yours.
13: I'm Cody K. Whipple, and I approve this message.
14: Our nation is back, bigger, better, richer, and stronger than ever before. If you agree with this statement, then stand up and show your support. The first duty of the American government is to protect American citizens, not illegal aliens. Look, nobody stands up. These people are crazy, I'm telling you. They're crazy.
15: That's the thing about crazy people. They don't know they're crazy. That's what makes them crazy. Number one.

0: Ladies and gentlemen, Kevin Wall.
1: It's hour number two, live and local, for a Thursday. And you know what that means? That means we get to talk about real estate. We get to talk about elections. We get to talk about all kinds of stuff with Richard Huzel from Richard Huzel Concierge Home Services. And let me just before we get too deep into real estate and some of the other things and the Golden Knights, Election Day next Tuesday. Are they still counting ballots in California, the People's Republic of California?
2: Yeah, apparently they're going to be counting them well into June. And the longer it lasts, you know, it's funny, they keep pulling them out of the bag right now. The third place mayoral candidate is actually surging right now. We're going to see what
3: something?
2: It does. You know, they're saying that the machine will not let Spencer Pratt win because, of course, they want to encourage homelessness and the homelessness economy that it is. We're talking about billions of dollars to keep people onto the streets, and if it dried up and there wasn't any, a lot of money would be lost, and he wants to change that, just wants to enforce the losses there. And by the way, we talk about homeless, these are real people. They got mental issues, they have drug addiction issues. When we say experiencing homelessness, ask if having a house would actually cure the problems. It's not. You gotta take care of those people humanely. We're already spending the money. Let's put it into a way that takes care of the people. You're not going to solve all of those problems, but to let them just stay on the street, pass out needles, and encourage it is just, it's unbelievable.
3: Yeah, the numbers I saw, it was, about only 50% of the vote in, and that third place vote getter is about 7 points behind Spencer Pratt.
2: Well, she cried yesterday, and I said, you know, it might encourage her if you do a nice backyard barbecue for her. That's her one thing. She wanted to outlaw, make an ordinance that you could not do barbecue in your backyard for green, for the greenness of the earth.
3: No barbecue.
2: Come on, barbecues. You can't have a barbecue in L.A.
1: Somebody explained to me. Somebody explained to me why the people of the People's Republic of California don't rise up and say, hey, we want a community that gets it, that works. For instance, if you ran your business the way they run People's Republic of California.
2: Or anybody. It's amazing. You know, they have the economy, they have the swing, they have so much influence, and they are able to get away with things. The things we see with Newsom and Bass,
1: But explain why the people don't rise up and say, we deserve better. We have high taxes, and we're not getting anything, you know, any bang for the buck.
2: Well, the irony, I don't know if irony is the right word, with Pratt, no, he's a registered Republican, but he grew up around, he was an independent, previous Democrat, like many other people that changed their mind. His voter base and the big donors he have are all have been Democrats. And what they're saying is, we're real citizens. You know, this is the way we used to think, but we care about the mayoral race in our city. So they're taking it away from the general population, right? The national, federal politics, and bringing it down to, hey, we want our city run well. It's like, can't we do that nationally as well? So they're saying, listen, we want some common sense. And you should see the amount of celebrities now that have said, hey, I'm tired of having to stay behind the scenes and do it. I'm just going to tell you the way it is. She's ruining the city in there. What do you think, Jim?
3: And I think there's a lot of people in that group that you're talking about, and they look at him as a populist, someone who is, you know, regardless of that letter next to his name,
2: yep,
3: he is really resonating with the people who have fallen victim and people who can look around and see, I don't want my kids to have to step over somebody who has whatever they call that, fentanyl, bend over or whatever.
2: It's kind of like a zombie thing where you just kind of fall over.
3: Yeah, they fall over halfway.
2: Yeah.
3: And they're right in front of schools. I mean, people don't want to live like that. And Karen Bass says, hey, vote for me and I'll get your teeth fixed. And then once you get your teeth fixed, you can go buy some more of the meth, and they can fall out again.
2: Yep.
3: So
2: he's an angry citizen, and he's got a pulpit now, and people are coming out. You know, the owner, the previous owner of the L.A. Lakers, the creator of Entourage, Bill Maher, multiple big-name people that have been traditionally on the left side may still have the rest of their politics, but they go, hey, this is a great city. It's a huge city. It's big. It's important. Let's run it a little bit better. And by the way, that's common sense. It's kind of like when we talk about Fetterman and Blue Dog is like, let's do the right thing and fix a very big city. And, you know, it's entrenched. The amount of money that goes out, we see from the hospices, that's just the tip of the iceberg. There's so many different things. It's amazing. But I'm really hoping, you know, we saw Steve Hilton doing pretty well, right? So the primary system is we have this early election. We get out the other people, the same party. Now we go up against the main, you know, to the main event. So right now we're looking at hopefully Bass and Pratt going. And by the way, you gotta look at it and say, with the third place woman who is really extreme, you can't have barbecues in your backyard. Are those people going to sway to Bass, or are they going to come in somewhere between Pratt? And the person who votes for no barbecues is probably not a person that may vote for Pratt. So we'll see. It'll be some popcorn over the next few months to see where that comes out. But I sure hope that common sense comes in and people says, we got to change this city. You know, all the time you talk about people doing the same thing over and over. What do you have to lose?
3: But that's the problem. I wonder how many people who have voted for this third candidate getting 22% of the vote that doesn't want barbecues. I wonder how many people know that about her platform, because there's so many uninformed voters out there. They go, oh, she's a person of color, a POC, which, of course, everybody, every human being.
2: Why is that the qualifier right there? I got to tell you.
3: Exactly.
2: Yeah. I think we're all kind of mutts. You see somebody.
3: I think we're all
2: white.
3: POCs.
2: It's like, where?
3: I mean, that
2: should not mean that much anymore.
3: You white skin is a color.
2: Because they're of color, that's absurd.
3: Yeah.
1: Could there be some sort of movement that is afoot that you know could go nationwide of people saying, we're going to not ask for better government, we're going to demand a better government?
2: Well, look at the broader election with the Steve Hilton, a Republican. Now it's a tight race, but this is a blue, you know, deep blue state that is saying, hey, maybe we need to fix some things, and people are reaching out. And I like to think that people in these primaries don't not get the turnout that you always do in the midterms or the general elections every 4 years. But I'm hoping some people that are on the sidelines that are thinking a little bit more on the right might say, hey, we actually have a chance. We've always just written off California as it's going to go blue. It's going to go blue. But we're in a dead heat for the mayoral race. And Steve Hilton's got a boxer. He's got a real chance going into the...
3: I remember California used to swing back and forth back in the day. I lived in California back in the 80s. And there were Republican governors back then. Pete Wilson, George Duke Majan. And, you know, these guys, I mean...
2: Reagan, the last one? Schwarzenegger?
3: And Schwarzenegger was the last Republican, and that was, what, 15 years ago?
2: Yep.
3: So it's been a one-party state for at least that long, I think longer, but at least that long. And you can't say it's trending in the best direction because people are voting with their feet and they're leaving.
2: They certainly are. We just saw that Oracle, which has been a silicone, you know, stalwart there, is announcing they are moving as well. These are big companies. That's what blight is. You go up to a place like Portland, the big employers start to move. And this is what happened in Compton and in South LA. The people move. They're like, hey, we're not putting up this anymore. And that's a very hard trend to reverse. I like to think, though, could you imagine if we actually got Steve Hilton in for governor? And we got Pratt there and actually restored some common sense there. That's what I was saying is maybe people are going to get excited a little bit and say, hey, we actually have a real chance to make a change in California. We talk about California because of the proximity and how important it is to our state, right? How many people that actually come here and support us is primarily from California. License in California, think about it all the time. It'd be amazing to make California great again.
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1: It is Live and Local for a Thursday. I always love Thursdays because Richard Huzel's in the house. Gentleman Jim Dallas. And me, my name is Kevin Wall. It's just so much fun. I refer to it now very fondly as three dudes just hanging out on a Thursday afternoon. Yep. But this is a special one because we got game two.
2: Game two. Got to digress for 2 seconds.
1: Yeah.
2: Go back. We were talking, a month ago about how the Knights weren't supposed to get by Anaheim. And then we heard about the Avalanche. And we were talking last night of the Richard Huzel Real Estate Hour right here on KMZQ. talked about how there was pundits saying that the Avalanche was the best team in hockey of all teams since 1985. Yeah. They beat them in four, and not only did they beat them in four, they doubled the output. It was 14 points, 14 goals to seven, and here we are. They got a lead last night, the night before. It was a tight one. It was a shootout, right? They got, it was 4-5, but they still got the W, though.
3: It's a total team effort. I just love the way these guys are playing together. I mean, Jack Eichel is he's passing the puck to everybody, Dorofeev. You've got Mitch Marner, and Marner's having one of the best postseasons that we've seen in a while. And he's been a really, really talented player, but he's never been this close to a Stanley Cup. So you know that he's going to be putting forth his best effort to make sure that they seal the deal here. But you got to figure, you know, the Golden Knights, I mean, they do have an uphill battle if they are going to sweep this thing, because it's hard enough to sweep the best team in hockey, let alone the second best team, which a lot of people think the Carolina.
2: Now, you put a bet in the other night, and you won that one. Or was that for tonight's game?
3: It wasn't a bet at the casino. It was just a friendly bet between a friend and I. But
1: the big question ends up: what is the ceiling of this hockey team? How I mean, they keep getting better and better and better.
2: Yeah, they're improving in the back half of the season, right?
3: Right.
2: There are five wins in a row right now. They did it. What do you think that is?
3: Well, I think the key is you get a lot of guys that are willing to sacrifice their bodies. If you saw the end of the last game, that 5-4 win, we're down to literally like 6 seconds left on the clock, and Carolina had a shot at the goal. And I forget who it was, whether it was Dorofeev or somebody. They sacrificed their body, and the puck hit them in the knee and deflected off. And that just ate the last 4 or 5 seconds, which were on the clock, and that sealed the deal.
2: That's why they make the big money. I'll throw my knee out there for that 2.7-year average.
3: Absolutely.
2: Come on.
1: By the way, I always use your face as a barometer as to how business is going.
2: Are we segueing from the Knights to business?
1: Yeah.
2: It's unbelievable right now. It really is. We just were, Brian Ichikawa and I, we were at the Lyft. Go on my Instagram page. We just looked at millions and millions of dollars in cars. So we are doing the Loft. It's the tagline is designed for cars built for moguls. So it's 29 units. It is right next to Haas on Raider Way. They started about $1 million bare. First, we got one sold for $1.6 million. But the guy that's putting them in there, the owner, a very, very wealthy guy, he's putting a $48 million Ferrari in the one, and he's putting 13 other Ferraris side by side. So he's going to put, we're going to do what's called build-outs, tenant improvements, multi-million dollars into each of these. And this is, we have headliners from the Strip that are on the Strip right now. The biggest casinos coming to it. We've got, I almost said his name, one of the biggest movie stars in history. He's a car guy, came to Italy service. We got a tremendous amount of people. So if you buy one of these lofts, you're going to be rubbing elbows. It's a car community. It's not any type of storage. These are, we've got a clubhouse. It's fully enclosed, climate control, all the AC. So we're putting all new lifts in. Go on Instagram, see the lifts we just did. We're going to be outfitting these fully. We had Peterson Custom Cabinets come out. I'm pretty excited because we're going to Florida to build a 4-acre one. 4 acres. These are
1: I thought we had a bad economy, and I see all this money changing hands, and I'm going, where the heck is that coming from?
2: We talk about the K economy or a bifurcated economy. There is absolutely people.

0: It's Brian Ichikawa selling the world's coolest race car tracks. That is the thing that makes me smile. We know that you're not a car guy, but Jim certainly is. So I showed him the videos of this. We talk cars every time we see each other. They kind of get us excited. But yes, the business is a good. And guess what? I just saw Fox News said the number one voter coming up on the next elections is the affordability, which in a sense, it's the economy, right? It's inflation. I saw Trump came out the other day and said there's no inflation or it's very, very low. And it's like, you know, I voted for you three times. I make a good living. There's absolutely inflation. It is there. That affordability is very much there. So, yes, there's people out there that have all the money. We saw Review Journal came out 2 days ago and said that the Las Vegas luxury market, and we described that over a million, it's a rise year over year of 16.1%. People are coming from other markets. People have money. We call them move up. They have equity. They're able to buy. And then again, you go to the other side, and there's people that barely scrape by with rent. We have serious delinquencies on accounts and stuff. So it is that a bifurcated economy, right? It's two different sides.
1: Yeah. What is the saying? It's a recession.
0: Yes.
1: If you're struggling, but it's a depression. So it's
0: like only economic saying says that if recession is when your neighbor loses his job.
1: Yeah.
0: It's a depression when you lose yours. And talking about, you know, the economy. Well, are we in a recession? Are we depressions when you lose yours? And right, we talk about it. But yeah, people lose jobs. It's a very, very tough thing. We are still growing here. You see mixed news. We've seen that April, by the way, we were just into June, that April was one of the very best months of all time, though, on the strip, on the gaming side, right? People are still spending money there. So some people have it, some don't.
1: And some people have a lot of money, that super account that you were talking about, because they're buying MGM Grand and Caesars.
0: Oh, geez. Right? We've seen Tillman coming in. Now, he doesn't have any partners. This is an $18 billion stock and trade purchase. And then Barry Diller came in and said, no, you don't. I'm going to get in those too. $18 billion for the MGM bid. Now, when we talk about it being sold, they're not sold. These are bids. It takes months. The Caesar deal will not close until 2027. It's got to pass regulators. It's multi-state. It's a big deal. However, he's a very well-vetted person. He'll probably get there, but we'll see if these are positives for the strip or not for Vegas.
2: Give me your sense of where we are in the real estate market.
0: Real estate market. I might be a little. I have more deals than I've ever done. But let's talk about where we are at. Days on market are up. What does that mean? Sellers put them on the market, and buyers are a little less enthused. Right before Iran war, we were at a 5.99%. Average rate for a 30-year mortgage. And put that in perspective, that was the best rate in about 3 years. So it was very, very good. Then we went to war, and we are still in a de facto war state, right? And I forget the ceasefire. There's no real ceasefire. Fuel's still around $100. Rates went up. Wars are inflationary. Inflation's high. The bond market, the 10-year yield's what you look at to see what most reflects the state of the bond market, and it's high. So it is a little bit of a buyer's market. However, I placed an all-cash offer yesterday, $5,000 off a list, and they countered back at a list. So there's people that are still saying, we want a high price. You can get your house. You still can get a very nice high price for your home, but you'll see other houses that'll sit. I've got a house that's on the market 213 days. They refuse to lower the price in spite of all the evidence. So it is a mixed bag. This is a time, if you can't afford to go out and buy, go make some sellers some offers. I got 30 listings. I promise you a few of them will take some offers off a list. I'm not going to say which ones, but somebody's going to on some of these properties, right? Is it time to go out and make it make a go at it?
1: But I think part of the problem is that affordability issue.
0: Oh, it's so high. It's $111,000 to buy, yes, the average price house here,
1: right,
0: which is about $475,000. We're talking about California. California, you got to make almost $200,000 to buy the average house. Not a fancy house, just the average price home there. Affordability is up, and we just saw Fox News came out. Their poll said the 58%, they had a list of the top six factors. It's affordability, right? We remember who had famously said it's the economy, stupid. Was that Carville?
2: James Carville. Right?
1: That is.
0: So the economy is it. And
1: he's gone crazy since.
0: When Alan Rubin comes on, he said, if the economy changes and everything, you're going to see it, right? If everything comes back wonderfully, you'll see something good in the elections, but we're going to be cooked if certain things stay where they're at. Affordability, fuel prices, food.
2: Well, and I was just watching CNBC or somebody. They had like 2 or 3 days where the price of gasoline went down.
0: So here's the thing about the economy.

0: lot.
1: Talking about bifurcated economy, the stock market is way, way up. We're at all-time record highs,
2: yeah,
1: well into the 50. But that's the difference between Main Street and Wall Street. Most people that you know and talk to every day might work around here. They're not living off of their stock economy. They're going to the store. They're buying regular groceries.
2: Right.
1: They're putting fuel in their rates. And yes, your 401k may go up, something you may not spend for a lot of years. I don't know if you saw the Bitcoin fall off. So Bitcoin, we went up to about 106. It got up there. It fell. It just had a significant fall off. And there's factors for it. And I'm bringing that up because so many people base, you know, the economy, go, oh, it's good because we're over 50,000 or Bitcoin's at 85. Well, Bitcoin sold off to 65, 66. Part of that short covering, people are actually taking that money out and having to do things. We've also seen the biggest drawdown on 401ks, people drawing money out of their savings and things. So going back to that affordability, yep, there's people with the kind of money that we sell fancy stuff to, and there's other people that are just trying to get by.
2: That's my point. I think there's a lot of people that are willing to buy. They're willing to pay the price, but when it comes down, they just don't make enough money. $100,000 a year used to be serious money.
1: Well, you say willing to buy. I'm willing to buy a LaFerrari if somebody will let me make the payment on it. But you're right. I mean, there's a lot of people who would. Well, remember what got us into trouble in 05, 06, 07, those were the good years, is if you could sign a paper and said I made enough money and just did what we call stated income, the other term was liar's loan, they'll give you the loan. Well, what happened when the places didn't pencil? You could not rent them for 30, 40, 50% under what you were borrowed this money, and that happened to us. So we changed things in Dodd-Frank and different things that changed in 2010. So just because somebody wants to buy, we got to make sure they can afford to do it.
2: Exactly.
0: Three dudes just hanging out on a smoking hot Thursday afternoon. Man, it is warm outside. Stay where you are. 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
6: When the Stanley Cup Final resumes this evening, the Vegas Golden Knights come into it with a 7-game win streak. VGK took game one in Raleigh, North Carolina, in a 5-4 thriller over the Hurricanes on Tuesday. They've already wrestled away home ice advantage in the best-of-seven series. Now they've got a chance to really put the Canes in a hole. More playoff hockey in the Valley this weekend with game three on Saturday at the Fortress. Game four will also be at T-Mobile Arena on Tuesday. One night after giving up 15 runs to the Reno Aces at Las Vegas Ballpark, the Aviators held them to just four, but that was still too much as they lost 4-2. Their Major League affiliate, the Athletics, will go for a sweep at Wrigley Field after edging out the Cubs 5-4 in 10 innings last night. The Las Vegas Aces return to Michelob Ultra Arena on Saturday to host Golden State. Tip goes up at noon.
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2: Look out for an entry incident southbound Jones at Sunset. That's in the early stages. Another accident just occurred. That's northbound Boulder Highway at Lamb. Watch for incidents eastern at Charleston, Buffalo at Flamingo, and there's a road closure. That's Nellis, both directions, and that's between Harmon and Powell. Now you're up to date with on-time traffic.
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0: I can't wait for November. Not because we won't have 107 degree temperatures, but we'll have a new cast of characters, hopefully, Republicans. And we've got so many folks, like, you know, Mitch McConnell and all kinds of folks who are still in Congress and working against the President of the United States.
2: Yeah, on the Republican side, too. Yeah. It doesn't make a lot of sense. But I saw a headline earlier today, Kevin. You know, Tom Tillis, the senator from North Carolina who's retiring. So his career is basically over in January, but he's still in power until then. And he basically came out and said the Todd Blanche, who is the attorney general right now, the interim attorney general. If he wants that title permanently, he needs to condemn, he's throwing a caveat out there, he must condemn the January 6th insurrection is what they call it, to get his vote. What do you think about that?
1: But it doesn't really mean anything. It's like when you see somebody says something terrible, then they come back on the news and they apologize. You know what they were, probably what they meant. They're saying it because they're going to lose their job or something. So he condemns it. The whole thing was a mess, right? We look at it backwards. They shouldn't have assaulted police officers and stuff. Wouldn't have done anything anyway. But just because he says we condemn it, you're going to go ahead and vote him in? Is that really the litmus test? Is that he condemns something? I mean, I don't know.
2: I think what they're doing in that situation is, you know, Trump wanted that $1.8 billion to help these people out because their government aggressively went after them. Yep. Put them behind bars, treated them disrespectfully, and sent them from this prison to that prison to that prison without even any charges. They were abused.
1: It's kind of like almost like a Guantanamo for them.
2: Exactly.
1: Right here on our soil.
2: Yeah, it would have been better if they would have been waterboarded, it seems, than what happened to them. And Trump has their backs. He says, hey, you know, these people, they deserve to be made whole because they lost 4 years of their lives. Many of them were behind bars the whole time and didn't even get a trial. So That's why I think he's trying to get Blanche on record to say, yes, what they did was wrong, when all they did was walk into an open building and they were escorted in by a lot of people there on January 6th, the police. They escorted them in. They opened the doors.
0: You know what we need? We need to clean house. We need, in Congress, we need folks to just go home, go back to their district, back to their states, because they're gumming up the works, you know, with three or four votes. Otherwise we'd be able to pass bills like the Save America Act.
1: Did you see that John Bolton set to plead guilty? So,
2: Trump's
1: gone after people.
2: Right.
1: He's going to pay a $2 million fine.
0: And he could end up doing 5 years.
1: 77
0: time.
1: Years old. The chances of him actually doing real time are probably on the slim, especially as he's going to pay. But he's pleading guilty to 18 counts. You know, he was an ally.
2: One, but they dropped it down to just that one.
1: A single count, that's what he's going to plead to. So they say it's effectively going to be a new arraignment. But I saw that today. And, he's tried to go after Comey. We know that they weaponized the FBI against him, and he's coming after him. But I didn't know they were going to really make that stick on Bolton. They actually did.
0: Bolton, I've never trusted him.
2: Apparently what he did is he took like 1,000 documents from his workstation in the government and then emailed his wife, his daughter, his family members, and then he had the materials that he needed to write his book. That's my understanding.
1: That's why he's paying the $2 million fine.
2: That's my understanding of what happened. Yeah, he may make $1 million off the book, but he may have to pay $2 million for it.
0: Unbelievable. We're going to take a quick break. More to come as we continue on AM 670 KMZQ.
16: 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Kevin Wall at noon. Wayne Allen Root, afternoons at 3. 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
0: Hey, Kevin Wall here. Dr. Jeff Gunter is stepping up to reclaim the D.C. swamp from radical Democrats and rhino insiders by declaring his candidacy for Congress in Nevada's 3rd Congressional District. Gunter is a Nevada resident, a longtime Trump ally, 110% MAGA, a U.S. ambassador for President Trump, a doctor, a renowned surgeon, and a former Republican U.S. Senate candidate. 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
0: With the temperatures soaring, it resumes the debate over water. When I fly back to the Midwest, where I grew up, they don't think twice about water. It's just not on their radar. Here, everybody's concerned with, don't be watering on Sundays. And I'm like, it's so different. And all we have to do, I mean, you tell me if I'm wrong here, desalinization, I mean, it's the simple solution. It's costly, but it's good. It works.
1: We have two different stories. So we talked about the Sloan Valley Conservatory. It was at the headline on the printed paper. I think it was about 2 weeks ago today. Yep. It's a $2 billion project that's coming. It's going to take water from a different basin called Sloan Canyon, which is federal land. It's also going to expand that land, by the way, and give them a little bit more open green space. But what it's going to do is drill under through Henderson, and it's not going to disturb a lot of the land. See, it's going to save $300 million and a lot of headaches with traffic going through Henderson. It's going to be a backup supply of water, but it's not supposed to increase your supply. Right now, all of Clark County is basically one water source. What happens if that pump goes? It could be absolutely catastrophic. When we talk about desalination, you only think of places like San Diego or places that actually have the ocean. But the story came out yesterday. Nevada Bay East Colorado River worries with the California Ocean Desalination Deal. And it reads that water managers from Nevada, Arizona, and California, they're coming up to a game-changing agreement for the Southwest region, right? We only know that we're continuing to grow here. Phoenix is growing. We all need water. San Diego has excess water supply. We call that the Pacific. They're looking to have a desalination plant, and somehow they're going to take that water and pipe it in towards the Southwest to ease it, right? The Colorado going down, Lake Mead's going down. We're at the beginning of summer. We're only growing here. Let's do something that we need to do, which is take that water, remove the salt, bring it here, and use it for other things. And the way I talk about the expense of doing it, but what's the greater expense? Not having any water when we have the biggest body of water anywhere right off the coast?
2: I remember when I moved here in the mid-90s, you would go out to Hoover Dam and you would see Lake Mead. It was, you see the bathtub rings, which are there now, and they're huge, the huge white ring that you see. That ring wasn't there. back in the mid-90s.
1: Well, you remember there was a restaurant right over there the Arizona. Yes. You go in, and now you sit up on the parking lot, and you look down, and they got the pier, the post, right? They put pilings in of a concrete with the big lag bolt sticking out, if you will. And you used to be able to just throw stuff off to the fish.
2: Yeah.
1: Now the parking lot is so high. It's the bathroom, as you said. But to imagine the parking lot now is so much higher where the restaurant was. It's not even there. But, yes, that's the way it used to be. We have a continuing growth. We're sharing the water with other states. You know, Nevada's actually reduced its actual usage, but California's not been willing to give it up.
0: So
1: remember, the Colorado goes all the way down past the Salton Sea, empties in Mexico, and they say they have some rights to it, too. So this is going to get us another source that is not going to run out, which is the ocean.
0: But my question is, why haven't we done it before? I mean,
1: well, it's always cited the expense into the billions of dollars. Other countries do it. There's something called the Holocene effect, which is something related to salt. What happens is the ocean, the salinity of the ocean, the rising, and people have said, some people said, boy, if you take out the salt and do it, it's going to increase the salinity.
0: Is it an eco thing?
1: Some of it was eco, some of it was economics, but now the economics are there saying that we need the water. And here's the thing. You got to get a little lead time to get this going. By the way, on sailboats, I like to sail, been on boats. Guys that cross the sea and things that you can only hold so much water, they make desalination for boats. Very small amounts are going to produce a few to several gallons a day. Cruise ships actually have it. So they're able to do desalination. It's a high energy process. You're having to take water through filters. There's a chemical process that separates these the particles and give you some clean drinking water. They can do it. Now we're going to do it on a grand scale. We need it. Other countries do it, and we should be doing it too.
0: And the money be damned.
1: We print money anyway, don't we? None of it. Why don't we print money like that we don't have? We got 39 trillion in debt. What's another few hundred billion to have all the water we need? And then that way you can water on Sunday there, Kevin.
0: I love that. I love that. I ache for the days when you could water on Sunday. Stay where you are. More to do as we continue on AM 670 KMZQ.
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4: Since 2004, far-left Democrat Congressman Stephen Hortsford has been in office, and with every vote he makes, Nevada families fall further behind. I'm Cody K. Whipple, fourth-generation Nevadan, rancher, and businessman. I'm the Republican running to send Stephen Hortsford into retirement. Hortsford is part of the Extreme Progressive Caucus. He backed Joe Biden's reckless spending that drove up inflation, gas prices, utility bills, and housing costs. He voted to weaken our border while fentanyl, cartel crime, and dangerous criminals pour across the border. While Nevada families struggle with rising costs and growing public safety concerns, Hortsford was making headlines for embarrassing personal scandals instead of delivering results. Let's boot the career politician like Hortsford. I have a common sense plan to secure the border, support law enforcement, lower your energy costs, protect Social Security and Medicare for seniors, expand health care access, and always put Nevada and Nevadans first. My wife and I raised three daughters here in Nevada, and I'm running for their future and yours. I'm Cody K. Whipple, and I approve this message.
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10: Hi, I'm Rhonda Kennedy, wife, mother, constitutional attorney, and your America First fighter for Nevada's 4th Congressional District. As a civil rights attorney, I've sued and protected the Second Amendment in federal court, twice in the Ninth Circuit Court of Appeals. I've defended businesses during the COVID closure orders. When they forced them to close, I opened those businesses back up. I stopped the forced vaccination of firefighters, police officers, the military, and teachers. I'm running to make Nevada affordable again, to make America affordable again. We'll secure the border, cut reckless spending, back our law enforcement, and restore our election integrity. With powerful endorsements from Sheriff Richard Mack, Roger Stone, Nevada Young Republicans, GCON Grassroots Conservatives, and multiple county Republican committees and veterans groups. I'm the proven conservative who will defeat liberal Stephen Horsford. Vote for me June 9th. I'm Rhonda Kennedy, and I approve this message.
11: Paid for by Kennedy for Nevada.
0: Did somebody just feel an earthquake?
2: Yeah, we just got a call from a regular listener of ours, Horst, and he said that he felt an earthquake. I don't know what it is on the Richter scale, but it apparently occurred just a few minutes ago.
1: You realize that we have over 5,400 a year. The movie San Andreas with The Rock is centered and started with the Hoover Dam going out right from there. So we get them all the time. It shows that there was a one. It was obviously small. We didn't feel it here, but somebody may have.
2: Yeah, I saw that there have been 89 earthquakes so far this year in the past 365 days. And obviously very small where we can't feel them.
0: More to come as we continue on AM 670 KMZQ, where news is next.

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1: Breaking news this hour from Town Hall. I'm Ken Lorman in Washington. Senate Republicans have voted to defeat an amendment sponsored by Senate Minority Leader Chuck Schumer to prohibit the Justice Department from establishing a nearly $1.8 billion fund for victims of political lawfare. It's a proposal that Acting Attorney General Todd Blanche told lawmakers this week the administration would abandon. Ohio Senator Bernie Moreno says Democrats are trying to distract from the actual issue at hand.
2: They are going to play so many games over the next 8, 9, 10 hours. Bring it on. Because what we will do today is we will make certain that communities are safe in this country.
1: Staying on Capitol Hill, President Trump not impressed that the House passed a resolution designed to force him to end the Iran war. He calls the move meaningless. Former CBS newsman Dan Rather and 130 other CBS alumni are expressing their displeasure with the network. After a long time, 60 Minutes correspondent Scott Pelley is fired because of an outburst at a staff meeting.
3: Dan Rather, who was let go from CBS News after a problematic 60 Minutes piece about former President George W. Bush, is now inserting himself into the current situation. Rather, along with other CBS alumni, writing an open letter to the network, calling on David Ellison, the CEO of Paramount Skydance, to uphold the independence of 60 Minutes. New management has been brought in to deal with ongoing bias on the show and to make it more fair and balanced, for example, to include soundbite from President Trump.
1: That's correspondent Laura Winters reporting. On Wall Street, a big day for the Dow Jones Industrial Average, soaring over 900 points to close at a new record today. More of these stories, townhall.com.
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7: 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I'm Jim Dallas. Orange Cone Alert. Plan for the overnight ramp closures tied to the 215 Beltway Summerlin Parkway interchange project. The 215 southbound off-ramp to Summerlin Parkway and the Summerlin Parkway on-ramp to 215 south will be closed between 9 o'clock tonight and 5 a.m. tomorrow. The closure is needed so work crews can pour the deck of a pedestrian bridge, which is being built over the pair of Summerlin Parkway ramps. The interchange project work began in February of last year and is scheduled to be done in the spring of 2028. A Clark County woman has filed a class action lawsuit against Station Casinos following the news the company was the victim of a cyber attack this past March. The lawsuit contends Station Casinos should have known it was a potential target for cyber criminals and should have done more to protect its computers from and data from hackers. Station has sent out notifications to its loyal customers about that breach and has offered credit monitoring services and ID theft protection at no cost to those affected. The lawsuit is seeking a jury trial and asks for an appropriate monetary relief. High of 106 today, 79 tonight.
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7: Remember that 55-mile-per-hour speed zone on Interstate 11 northbound? That's between Tropicana and Boulder Highway. They're finishing up some wall construction there. Also work on the median on southbound Boulder Highway. That is from Flamingo to Interstate 11 North.
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16: Our nation is back, bigger, better, richer, and stronger than ever before. 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The first duty of the American government is to protect American citizens, not illegal aliens. Look, nobody stands up. These people are crazy, I'm telling you. They're crazy.
17: That's the thing about crazy people. They don't know they're crazy. That's what makes them crazy. Number

0: Ladies and gentlemen, Kevin Wall.
1: Hour number three, live and local. Jill Biden is out pumping a book. And it doesn't make Joe look very good.
2: I don't know if it doesn't make Jill look very good. She had one of her statements, and somebody asked her this, and I think it's a pretty fair statement. She said, yes, it was very unsettling. I realized he was having a stroke. Somebody said, well, if you knew he was having a stroke, you would know him better than anybody. He's a president. There was probably a doctor or EMT nearby. Why don't you get him immediate help? Remember what a stroke is very, very time sensitive. You're losing blood to an ischemic event where you're losing blood flow. It's one of the types of stroke. You get somebody, maybe get that baby aspirin or whatever. You get that person. It's like you, all that for a debate. And by the way, it shouldn't be a disqualifier. You got a medical issue. Everybody has an issue. But if you really saw that happening, why didn't you pull him, throw in the flag like you would in boxing or something and do it? So to say that, I don't think that reflects super great on her because she said she saw it.
3: And after the debate, didn't they go to some restaurant or
1: Waffle House?
3: They went to the Waffle House.
1: That's a good place to go when you're having a stroke.
3: Yeah, I guess so. And she goes, well, Joe, we're proud of you. You answered every question, and you finished every sentence. And you know, the real low bar there.
2: It's almost like the ring. You know the movie, Lord of the Ring? That ring, the power. It's like they want the power so bad. They had a stroke, and they still take him out and prance him around Waffle House. By the way, I like Waffle House. Been many moons since I've eaten there. I lived in the South for a short period of time. Boy, the Waffle House was good. I remember a $2.20 cheese omelet. Oh, boy, it was good.
1: Late at night.
2: There's fights there now. When I was there, it was never any issues. We'd go out all night, go out there. That was a great place to go if you did. But now the Waffle House, the memes and the reels of those places out there, oh, gosh.
3: That's a piece of Americana.
2: It is
3: right
2: Americana.
3: There.
1: And I had it. It was maybe 2 minutes from my home in Nashville.
3: Yeah.
1: And it was just down a long, winding road, and it was great. And late at night, it would be the last stop after enjoyed dollar pitcher night or $3 pitcher night.
2: You could get this a la carte omelet. It had the cheese and the way they make it in this, they call it a boat, the dish style. And it was cheap, and it was good.
3: They are everywhere in the South.
2: Smothered browns and, oh boy, I'm hungry. I could eat that right now.
3: I traveled the country for 4 years between 2000 and 2004, did in-studio radio shows for former IRS agents. We talked taxes. It was a lot of fun. But I always had a lot of success going to the South, and they are everywhere down there. And the great thing about it is the waitress would come up to you and ask you, do you want some grits? with that? Which, you know, I didn't really know what it was until you tried them, and they're not bad.
2: 8 News Now, earthquake, 4.07 magnitude, shakes the Las Vegas Valley. So that just happened about 4 or 5 minutes ago. Our caller called in and said we heard it.
3: Thanks to Horst.
2: We didn't feel it here at all.
3: Yeah. Now, we didn't feel it here in the studio on Las Vegas Boulevard.
2: Well, it's making the news. So 4.07, here it is on the Review Journal. It says, did you feel it? I wonder what part of town it was actually centered in, but it definitely hit the valley here.
3: Well, in my conversation with Horst, he said it was kind of a wavy, one of those wavy things.
2: Yeah, they're showing on the chart the back and forth motion of it.
3: Yeah.
1: And with all the high rises within about a stone's throw of where we are right now,
2: That'd be a little unsettling to see that.
1: I'd be a little concerned about that.
2: Sure.
1: And I'm just certain there is a code for these big high rise, 15, 20, 25, 68, Mandalay Bay. I mean, there's got to be code for earthquakes and things like natural disasters. I hope everything's okay.
3: I would imagine it was. You said it was a 4?
2: 4.0. Yeah.
3: That's not bad. I mean, but the difference between a 4.0 and a 5.0 is like 100 times.
2: Yes, it's quite a big scale there.
3: Exactly.
2: What else we got, guys?
1: God.
2: You know what? So Thursday is the day that you take off and have a little fun. I've dropped you off. You and I went to what was it? The this is making great radio. Where do we went somewhere? This is your
1: Sierra
2: day.
1: Gold.
2: Go with Sierra Gold. We went there, met Andrew. We do it. You going to play a little bit today? You can watch the Knights in about what, 3-4
1: 5
2: hours?
1: Five o'clock. I'm so excited though for the Golden Knights. And I got to admit, these early starts are great in that you can finish up by about 8 o'clock, and you know if you're going to be crying in your beer or celebrating in some way.
2: Well, the games are getting so expensive, and we were talking about last night of the show. They got the watch party. You can go to Allegiant, free parking. So I went in January, got great seats, got free tickets, but the parking was $60 for the event, yeah, and it's $5. So maybe you have not gone to a game, maybe you can't afford it. T-Mobile,
3: yeah.
2: You park at New York for free, $5 to get in. You could sit there, and it's like a game up on the Omnitron. And it looked like it was about two-thirds full for the first game, and it feels like a real game. Everything's related to it. I saw some videos of it, so if you actually got something to do tonight, you can definitely get in. It's only two-thirds full, not completely. You'll be able to park easy, kind of a low price. They're going to hit you with a $19 Modelo, but other than that, it's exactly. Pretty cheap to go.
3: Well, and if you want to get in for free, just put on your Vegas Golden Knights gear and head to the Stadium Swim down there at the Circa. Downtown.
1: Would that be a cool way to watch the game?
2: Oh, I watched the championship game for football. I went out there with my buddy. We sat at the Stadium Swim. They had the hot tubs open. It was a little chilly in the air, but yes, that's a place you can watch it. And by
3: that
2: the way,
3: won't the
2: Circa
3: be the case today.
2: My favorite sports book. But I don't bet sports, but if I want to go watch a game, hang out, that's a fun place to do it.
1: Wow.
3: I used to go to
2: the upstairs up on the fifth floor. You've got the swimming pool, the hot tubs. Yeah. These unbelievable screens. And by the way, they're outside. You ever seen a regular TV out by somebody's pool? Sometimes you can't see it. You can't believe how easy you can see the screen out there in all the light. They did something pretty masterful. Fun place to do if you want to have some pool time. You can go inside the book and do it, but the Circa's quite a place.
3: I think for years the Westgate had the biggest and best sports book in the world.
2: Then they lost you. They started charging you for off-strip parking, of all things. Come on.
3: I still have not been back. I've driven by there I don't know how many times.
1: Are you tempted?
3: I've been tempted a time or two, and especially when your buddy Jim Yoder comes in here, because he likes to go in there all the time. He says, well, you could park free over here at this other place, over at Fontainebleau. I think they still do have free parking, don't they?
2: I went to the Duran Duran concert about three or four weeks ago there. We took an Uber there because we knew we were going to hang out. Didn't want to have to drive home. I don't know about the free parking, but first time in the Fontainebleau. I don't know if they have free parking. They probably should since
3: the Sahara
2: skimming by. Sahara has free parking. I stayed. Right. I went to the Sahara with real Bobby Kahn, who's running for Congress as independent. Went to an event of his about 2 months ago. They have free parking there. By the way, the Sahara is pretty nice. They got a great food.
3: They've refurbished that
2: completely.
3: Yeah.
1: I need to take a quick break. We will do that. Stay where you are. Do not touch that dial as we continue on AM 670 KMZQ.
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1: I should have sent Gentleman Jim in pursuit of earthquake music.
2: What kind of music would that be?
3: What could I use for earthquake music?
1: Oh, who's the female singer?
2: I'm going to Google that in a minute. But we're going to read an earthquake story. We're watching on the news right now, Fox News. You may have felt it. I thought I felt something, but I didn't pay much attention. We just had a 4.1 preliminary about 16 miles outside of Red Rock Canyon, Summerlin side. People said they saw the microphones here in the studio actually shaking. Surprised we didn't really notice it enough to actually say something. I felt something, but I didn't even pay attention.
3: No kidding. I don't know. I'm always moving around here, my arms or whatever, and I guess
2: we're
3: it was
2: moving and shaking.
3: the production guy here said that he felt it, and there were some other people in the office. Said that they came down the hall. Hey, did you guys feel that? So, but again, there's a big difference between a 4.1 and a 5-something, which I remember feeling in Palm Springs when I lived down there many years ago. And it was a 5-something. It was like a 5.3 or whatever. And it shook everything. in that house.
2: On July 9th of 2019, it was at the Hofbräu house, and they have these huge chandeliers in there, and there was a significant earthquake. It broke gas lines, caught fires. An unfortunate gentleman was working on his car on jack stands and passed away. That's about 80, 90 miles as a bird flies from here, but I have a video inside the Hofbräu house. I mean, they shook multiple degrees each way, and they went for quite a bit, and you felt that one. And the Major League Baseball was on, and they showed the screen behind the thing just shaking. That was a significant one. It was in a low area, caused damage. This one here, it was definitely felt. It's making the news right now, 4.1 right here in Vegas.
3: Well, you mentioned the baseball game. You remember Al Michaels' call back in 1989?
2: San Francisco.
3: Yeah, it was the San Francisco Giants and the Oakland A's were playing, and in the middle of the game. And of course, that's when the Bay Bridge came down. Unfortunately for, collapsed. I forget how many people perished in that. It was just awful.
1: Now, I'm not an expert on earthquakes, but now you got to wonder about the aftershocks that sometimes come with an earthquake of that kind. Usually it's a larger earthquake than 4.1.
3: Yeah, usually the aftershocks, if you do get a 5 or higher, you might get a 4 aftershock or maybe a 3.5 aftershock. They're usually not as big as the initial from my experience from living in California. And, of course, Richard, you lived in California for a while too.
2: I do. Remember the one in outside of L.A., not Hollywood area, the Ridgefield, what was that? That one, I had friends who were actually going to college there, and their roof came down, and they couldn't live there anymore. That was a significant one. Yeah. The Bay Bridge one hit because I lived in Southern Oregon at the time. I had gone across the Bay Bridge just a couple weeks previous. I'd been in San Francisco. Actually saw a game, in fact, and to watch that go down and see that collapse, boy, that one was pretty...
3: That was bad.
2: That was pretty traumatic, yes. Yeah. So there's nothing like that here, but you certainly felt it.
3: And Al Michaels was giving the play-by-play during that game, and he said, "Hey, we just had an earthquake." And, of course, they shut everything down, and, of course, everybody looked around, and they saw the devastation. And I forget how long they had to delay that series, but they did resume back in 1989. And if memory serves, I think the Oakland A's ended up winning that.
2: That I don't remember.
1: Yeah. I don't remember that at all.
3: Well, I remember.
2: They resumed the game after that.
3: They didn't resume the game that night. But
1: they sent everybody home.
3: Yeah, they resumed the series, is what I'm saying. Yeah. And part of the reason I remember that is because the A's played my Reds the next year. And the Reds swept them. So that was fun.
1: God, you got to love it. Now the question is there going to be any reports of damage?
2: Not where it's centered. It's centered 16 miles. It went, the nearest measurement was in Red Rock Canyon. It's about 16 miles the other side. We're looking at the map. Probably not. I mean, I can't imagine 4.1. We barely felt it here, and it's centered out in the desert, not over an epicenter, a main area. So probably not, but something to talk about.
1: Wow.
3: And the Cajon, have you ever gone through the Cajon Pass? That's where the...
2: About 150 times, probably.
3: Yeah. Well, I remember it was back in the 80s. They were trying to drill down into the biggest one. What's the name of that?
2: San Andreas Fault?
3: The San Andreas Fault. Yeah, they were trying to drill into it, and they gave up on it after a while.
2: San Andreas Fault, small plane... You fly over, you can actually see it ripped back if you go up a little further north. You got to fly. You won't notice it from the ground. You fly over in a small plane. You can see the earth has been stretched and ripped apart. Go back to yours. I apologize on the good.
3: Right. But the Cajon Pass is where the San Andreas Fault runs through.
2: Yep.
3: And they were trying to, experiment or look at it. I forget what it was, but it was one of those big drills that you see right off of Interstate 15. In the middle of the Cajon Pass. But, we just don't think about earthquakes around here.
2: But we're a very seismically active place. They're just very often small ones that you don't feel. That are registered, just don't feel.
1: Now the question is, what more will we get as far as information My guess is the TVs will have a lot of stuff going on. In fact, they've cut away and are doing local coverage of the earthquake. I don't know how long they'll stick with it.
2: By the way,
3: I don't think it's that big.
2: They've narrowed it further, 6 miles from Summerlin South. I live in Summerlin South. I might have felt it over.

0: One night after giving up 15 runs to the Reno Aces at Las Vegas Ballpark, the Aviators held them to just 4. But that was still too much as they lost 4-2. Their major league affiliate, the Athletics, will go for a sweep at Wrigley Field after edging out the Cubs 5-4 in 10 innings last night. When the Stanley Cup Final resumes this evening, the Vegas Golden Knights come into it with a 7-game win streak. VGK took Game 1 in Raleigh, North Carolina in a 5-4 thriller over the Hurricanes on Tuesday. They've already wrestled away home ice advantage in the best of 7 series. Now they've got a chance to really put the Canes in a hole. More playoff hockey in the Valley this weekend with Game 3 on Saturday at the Fortress. Game 4 will also be at T-Mobile Arena on Tuesday. The Las Vegas Aces return to Michelob Ultra Arena on Saturday to host Golden State. Tip goes up at noon.
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5: And at 229, as we check out your roadways right now, a couple of crashes working. 215 East at Revere. Boulder Highway, that one's at Lamb in the cleanup phase. Accidents Buffalo at Lake Mead, Nellis at Kell Lane. And by the way, Nellis Boulevard is closed both directions. That's between Harmon and Powell. Now you're up to date with on-time traffic.
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22: all we've got. Again, we are just minutes after not one.

0: none but two earthquakes.
1: Yes, in the region. We saw one 3.1 magnitude. It was about 14 miles southeast of Mesquite, right? We had a caller come, a horse called in,
0: yeah.
1: And that was the one he mentioned. And then we got a 4.07, just 6 miles the other side of the northwest side of Summerlin South. And it looks like it's the center of the Red Rock Canyon. So about 40 miles, as a bird flies, about 30 miles apart, it seems, you know, significant enough to do it. But back-to-back over one area, that's something. So they were 1 minute apart.
2: Yeah, 1 minute, yeah.
1: Shaking mics in the studio, even though we did not notice it, multiple people here did.
2: Yeah, people who were sitting at their desks, yeah. And I guess we were talking and our arms were flailing around and everything.
1: Oh, yeah.
2: We didn't feel it.
1: We're always
2: talking with our hands.
1: Excitement here, certainly.
2: Yeah.
0: There is amazing news outside of the Las Vegas Valley, and I got to tell you, this is bizarre, and it involves one of the most liberal senators in the U.S. Senate.
2: Yeah, Bernie Sanders is at it again, and to think that he was really, really close of winning that the Democratic nomination in 2016, and then they pressed him down and lifted Hillary up. But he is now talking about a plan to take 50% stake. The government would take a 50% stake in AI companies. And he argues that the government should establish a sovereign wealth fund, which is financed by taking possession of half of the stock of AI giants like OpenAI, Anthropic, and XAI, among others.
1: Think about that, though. That would sound, outstanding. We go, geez, the government's doing that's what they do in other countries. However, Trump's been buying stock in other countries, right? He's purchased some and said, hey, it's good for us to do it, taking a stake in that. So Bernie Sanders saying it's almost like he's taking a page from Trump's playbook from there. And by the way, Trump's trying to, I think, do good things. He goes, hey, these are companies we're putting our money into, right? Keynesian economics is what they call it, where the government, certain things you need to have the government to push to get it over there when public funding is not there. And Bernie's kind of taking a page from that. I'm not a Bernie fan. However, I don't know it's too much different than Trump. What do you think, Kevin?
0: Well, to me, I would simply ask the question, why, if I have stock in a company here in America, why would I'm not quite sure why I would invest here. Why wouldn't I go to Ireland or someplace like that where they don't have such a tax or whatever you want to call it? They wouldn't call it a tax because you can't call it a tax.
2: Well, the thing is if you do call it a tax, remember when the tax code was invented back in 1913 by Woodrow Wilson, that was supposed to be a tax only on the rich. Now, I think the Democrat Party has stuck with that line that they want to raise taxes on the rich, but we all know that most people do pay taxes. But
0: their fair share?
2: Yeah, who gets well, to determine? Bezos, who gets to make that determination?
1: Well, Bezos is saying now, he goes, you want me to pay billions more? He goes, you're just going to waste the money anyway and not do anything well with it. And this is what, he kind of has a point. He said, I'm already paying more than everybody else combined. And you want me to pay even more? Tell me what you're going to do with it that's going to better things other than just putting it into this pot and give it away to hospices and fraud and different things. And that's his point. And I think it's a good one. And we got people in California saying, hey, Oracle's the latest. We're moving out of here. You're taking our money. You're not giving us anything extra for it. We're going to move to a more reasonable state, such as Florida, Texas, hopefully Nevada as well.
2: And Sanders goes on, he says, this American AI Sovereign Wealth Fund would impose a one-time, how many times have we heard that? A one-time 50% tax payable with stock of leading AI companies, OpenAI, Anthropic,
0: that's why XAI. We've got the stock exchange. That's why you can call your broker, yeah. And, invest. Government ought to be there to help companies, not hurt them. And then that's what a tax like that would do.
2: Well, Bernie has been famous for, you know, talking about oligarchs, which, you know, I think it's ironic that he is part of the oligarchy. Wouldn't you agree? I mean,
0: flies around on private jets, you mean?
2: Exactly.
0: Oh, okay.
1: My biggest thing with him is he's talking about taxes and things. Then he wrote his book. And he has his houses, and it's amazing. It was so hypocritical. You know, he talks about giving away the money, and if you make over a certain threshold, you got to pay 99% of it back. Then he made some money. He goes, well, I wrote that book, and I did the work. He did not realize. It's like, wait, this is what other people did.
2: Yeah.
1: And you're saying, hey, I'm a senator. I'm working for you. Don't take it from me. Just take it from these other rich people. Bernie's is a rich man. He owns multiple homes, makes a salary. He's doing it. He wants everybody else to pay, but when he had to get his hand out, he's famously said that, no, you shouldn't be taking this from me. Right. Do unto them, but do not do unto me. I'm the one that's
2: exactly.
1: Out there working for you, and, but I'll keep it. This is the hypocrisy with some of these oligarchs and things, right? They have the people live a certain way. The rich live very, very, very well. The people that are in charge, but the little people from there. And by the way, the taxes, we print money that we do not have. It's really a control method. It really is. They can do deficit spending, do all these things. It controls you, the taxes. And yes, we need a certain amount, but some of it is a power grab. It really is.
0: To me, that would be horrible. The idea of paying to create some entity, some government entity, makes no sense whatsoever. I mean, it's just bizarre.
1: And it will drive people away, just like California. I'm reading the story now. I just heard it when you brought it up. This one-time 50% tax on the stock, it's going to drive them to different markets. Go to the
2: that's
1: the,
2: right.
0: They're going to go to Ireland.
1: China,
0: they're going to
1: Japan exchange or move it. Go to Ireland. Go somewhere else and actually do it. So the thought is it's going to do something good. But what happens is you drive these people away.
2: Right, they think, these people in government like Bernie Sanders think, that they can propose legislation and the reaction to it is going to be the same. Like people are going to say, oh, okay, I won't do anything about this and I'll just continue to pay the 50%.
1: Well, by
2: no, like you say, they're going to go to other markets and then you lose that. That's what Mamdani is doing in New York. He says, look at this $250 million home here. He doesn't need that. He doesn't even live here half the time. So we're going to tax this $250 million house.
1: Yes.
2: And then
1: so he paid $238 million. I watched the story the day after it happened. He said, you've seen that the guy from health care, he goes, you're endangering me. You're trying to vilify me. And by the way, I was going to send $6 billion in Manhattan and build something. I'm going to think about moving that to Florida. We were just talking about Oracle being the latest. Well, here's a headline I just saw. Larry Ellison becomes the world's third richest man. His stock has gone up. Oracle is moving out because they want to do this billionaire tax, take this money they want to do it on what they call unrealized gains. Our system now allows people, ordinary people that make 401ks, IRAs, to allow their money to compound and right. Wait until they're not working, in theory, have a lower tax basis to do it. And this is one of the ways that people who work jobs and are consistent can make that money. But now they want to do something called unrealized tax. Hey, you have it. We're going to tax you on for something you have not spent yet and do it. And right now they are getting out. California Newsom's even saying you're going to have to prove you didn't, or we're going to take your money. They're trying to really grab these people. These billionaires are smart. They got the money. They didn't get there because right. They're dumb. They're moving preemptively now before it actually is here. And that's a problem for California. And at some point when the big, big companies all move to Texas, Florida, and Nevada, they're going to have a little bit more of a problem. They already have a spending.
2: I saw that there were over 200 companies that have moved out of New York already. Or if they haven't moved out altogether, they're starting to make the move to Texas. In basically a couple of cities, Dallas and Austin.
1: Talk about taking one of the exchanges and moving it to Texas of all places, which would be amazing.
0: Great idea.
1: Actually taking it, and some of the big companies are saying Florida is much more advantageous to us. There's flights all the time. You can still do business there. Set up your incorporation in Florida, maybe Texas. Nevada is very favorable as well.
2: I know Mamdani is only just, about 6 months into his term. But you think if he wins another term, that more and more people will be moving to Florida or to Texas. And instead of New York being the big capital of the finances in the country, it might move to Florida or Texas.
1: He's already had backlash because the first thing he said, he was going to do free buses, right? And then instead of doing free buses, it whipsawed back the other way and said he's going to have to raise the fares by a certain percentage. So, so these promises are out there, right? Hey, I'm going to say the promise. Not only did he not do bus fares, he didn't do the research for it, but you know what? If you say the thing out loud enough, people say, that sounds pretty good.
0: Ooh, free buses.
1: Remember, in New York, many people do not drive. You don't. Parking's very expensive. You can spend $1 million for a parking space. So many people take the bus. That's a pretty advantageous thing. And then not only could he not do it, he's having to raise it. And some of these other promises, he realizes he has to get the state involved. Can't unilaterally do certain things where it's the state government.
2: And those cities.
0: And you know they'll come to the federal government. I mean, you just know it's just a matter of time.
1: I'm going to look up some more on Mondami and some of the favors, because he has some people that are saying, no, you're not doing what you said. We elected you specifically for this, and you're not doing it. I want to look at more of his policies and see where they're going and coming up.
2: And those grocery stores he's talking about, there's no
1: way.
2: That
1: reminds me of like Venezuela, these different places. Yeah. It sounds good. And there's people, listen, if you're hurting, we know the number one election theme coming up that's going to drive voters is affordability or lack thereof. If you're a lower budget person, think the government's going to help you with these stores, sounds good. However, they're talking about the actual cost, the implementation, the logistics of it. It's not going to.
2: You're going to run out of food in 2 or 3 days, and then you have empty shelves.
0: Wow.
2: How's that going
0: to
2: help?
0: Stick around. More to do as we continue on this Thursday. 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
3: 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Clay Travis and Buck Sexton at 9. Kevin Wall at noon. 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
0: Hey, Kevin Wall here. Dr. Jeff Gunter is stepping up to reclaim the D.C. swamp from radical Democrats and Rhino insiders by declaring his candidacy for Congress in Nevada's 3rd Congressional District. Gunter is a Nevada resident, a longtime Trump ally, 110% MAGA, a U.S. ambassador for President Trump, a doctor, a renowned surgeon, and a former Republican U.S. Senate candidate. 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
0: Earthquake Central, open for business. JD, you're standing by. JD, you're up and you're on Live and Local. Go right ahead.
13: Thanks. I thought I'd shake up the show a little bit with a couple of stories.
14: You're working on it.
0: Very funny. Very funny.
13: Some of my favorite people, Will Rogers, pertaining to the California elections that are going on, Will Rogers wrote a long time ago, "I hope some of the men who get the most votes will be elected."
2: Right. Yeah.
13: And that was another then. Favorite of mine.
2: And that was what? Then.
14: Yeah,
13: that was then, long time ago. And then FDR's father, when he was going into politics, gave him some advice. He says, "Son, not all Democrats are horse thieves, but all horse thieves are Democrats."
14: Yes. There you go.
13: And one another good one by Teddy Roosevelt: "It's better to wear out than to rust out."
2: I like it. I like that.
0: Have you voted?
13: Pardon me? Not yet. I do it on election day. I got one more. If you got the time. I think it's the best one I've ever heard in my life, and I just love it. It's "The Final Word" by former Secretary of Defense Donald Rumsfeld. You probably heard it, right?
14: Let's hear it.
13: When he was being grilled one day about something, and he says, "Reports that say that something hasn't happened are always interesting to me, because as we know, there are known knowns. There are things we know,
0: Yeah.
13: We also know there are known unknowns. That is to say, we know there are some things we do not know. But there are also unknown unknowns. The ones we don't know, we don't know." I think that's the most brilliant thing I've ever read.
14: Well, make sure you vote early and vote often.
2: Yes.
13: That goes back to Chicago where they stole they stole the election from JFK. JFK stole the election from Nixon.
14: That reminds I talked, me of another one. You called me that one time. I was driving to Pahrump. We talked for about 20 minutes about JFK after that.
13: They stole it in Texas. But here's another one. Pat Buchanan, who used to work for Nixon, a speechwriter and a very conservative, well-known advisor to the president on Nixon's impeachment. He said, "On Nixon, the old man may have rustled a couple of ponies, but he was hung by a whole bunch of horse thieves."
2: Right. Sure was.
0: Wow.
2: All right, JD.
0: Make sure you get out and vote, would you please, JD?
13: I don't know if it matters anymore, to tell you the truth, because it's like Stalin said, it's not who votes, it's who counts.
1: Who counts it?
2: Yeah, that's why I believe that the Republicans in California, they're looking good right now. But what's it going to look like?
13: They already said that the mayor guy, his votes have he's been overtaken by the radical third person, the woman, communist socialist. She got about 99,000 votes, and he got about 3,000 votes, so she's overtaken him already.
2: Has she really? I haven't looked at that race for a while, because he had 20. I saw the breakdown. It was 34 for Karen Bass. It was 29% for Spencer, and it was 22% for that third candidate.
13: Yeah, well, she overtook him.
2: What a joke. What a joke. Mm-hmm. All right, JD, we're running out of time.
13: We might figure it out by next month who won the elections.
1: AI just now says that he secured it. We'll see. They still got some time to count. There's approximately about 300,000 ballots out somehow.
0: Stick around. 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
0: Okay, let's get an update on the election week in the People's Republic of California. Who's got it?
2: It is election week.
1: Well, California's got the top tier So the top two candidates at the Hilton. So we got Hilton leading as the Republican, which is a nice thing to see, kind of surprising, which says get out there and vote. So many people thought it's blue. If you're in California, go vote red. Pratt Rahman is leading. She's the third candidate. It looks like he's still firmly in second place. That'll make a runoff in November. And hopefully we can get a real quality mayor in L.A. or big city.
2: 77,000 ballots which were processed in L.A. County yesterday. But the thing is there is only an estimated 23% voter turnout in the 2026 primary election in L.A. County.
1: They're barbecuing in the backyard. They have no reason to get out there in L.A.
0: Hey, that's going to do it today. We'll tee it up again tomorrow at 12 noon. Till then, I'm Kevin Wall. Make the most of the rest of your day on AM 670 KMZQ, where Wayne Allen Root is next. Go Knights, go!

0: Since 2004, far-left Democrat Congressman Stephen Hortsford has been in office, and with every vote he makes, Nevada families fall further behind. I'm Cody K. Whipple, fourth-generation Nevadan, rancher, and businessman. I'm the Republican running to send Stephen Hortsford into retirement. Hortsford is part of the Extreme Progressive Caucus. He backed Joe Biden's reckless spending that drove up inflation, gas prices, utility bills, and housing costs. He voted to weaken our border while fentanyl, cartel crime, and dangerous criminals pour across the border. While Nevada families struggle with rising costs and growing public safety concerns, Hortsford was making headlines for embarrassing personal scandals instead of delivering results. Let's boot the career politician like Hortsford. I have a common sense plan to secure the border, support law enforcement, lower your energy costs, protect Social Security and Medicare for seniors, expand health care access, and always put Nevada and Nevadans first. My wife and I raised three daughters here in Nevada, and I'm running for their future and yours. I'm Cody K. Whipple, and I approve this message.
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2: Breaking news this hour from Town Hall. I'm Ken Lorman in Washington. Senate Republicans have voted to defeat an amendment sponsored by Senate Minority Leader Chuck Schumer to prohibit the Justice Department from establishing a nearly $1.8 billion fund for victims of political lawfare. It's a proposal that Acting Attorney General Todd Blanche told lawmakers we the administration would abandon. Ohio Senator Bernie Moreno says Democrats are trying to distract from the actual issue at hand.
3: They are going to play so many games over the next 8, 9, 10 hours. Bring it on. Because what we will do today is we will make certain that communities are safe in this country.
2: Staying on Capitol Hill, President Trump not impressed that the House passed a resolution designed to force him to end the Iran war. He calls the move meaningless. Former CBS newsman Dan Rather and 130 other CBS alumni are expressing their displeasure with the network. After a long time, 60 Minutes correspondent Scott Pelley is fired because of an outburst at a staff meeting.
4: Dan Rather, who was let go from CBS News after a problematic 60 Minutes piece about former President George W. Bush, is now inserting himself into the current situation. Rather, along with other CBS alumni, writing an open letter to the network, calling on David Ellison, the CEO of Paramount Skydance, to uphold the independence of 60 Minutes. New management has been brought in to deal with ongoing bias on the show and to make it more fair and balanced, for example, to include soundbites from President Trump.
2: That's correspondent Laura Winters reporting. On Wall Street, a big day for the Dow Jones Industrial Average, soaring over 900 points to close at a new record today. More of these stories, townhall.com.
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8: 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I'm Jim Dallas. Orange Cone Alert. Plan for the overnight ramp closures tied to the 215 Beltway Summerlin Parkway Interchange Project. The 215 southbound off-ramp to Summerlin Parkway and the Summerlin Parkway on-ramp to 215 South will be closed between 9 o'clock tonight and 5 a.m. tomorrow. The closure is needed so work crews can pour the deck of a pedestrian bridge, which is being built over the pair of Summerlin Parkway ramps. The interchange project work began in February of last year and is scheduled to be done in the spring of 2028. A Clark County woman has filed a class action lawsuit against Station Casinos following the news the company was the victim of a cyber attack this past March. The lawsuit contends Station Casinos should have known it was a potential target for cyber criminals and should have done more to protect its computers from and data from hackers. Station has sent out notifications to its loyal customers about that breach and has offered credit monitoring services and ID theft protection at no cost to those affected. The lawsuit is seeking a jury trial and asks for an appropriate monetary relief. High of 106 today, 79 tonight.
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8: Remember that 55-mile-per-hour speed zone on Interstate 11 northbound. That's between Tropicana and Boulder Highway. They're finishing up some wall construction there. Also work on the median on southbound Boulder Highway. That is from Flamingo to Interstate 11 north.
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11: 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I'm the proven conservative who will defeat liberal Stephen Horsford. 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I'm Rhonda Kennedy, and I approve this message.
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13: Show of your life. Please buckle up and hold on tightly. This station is not responsible for injuries. This is Wayne Allen Root, direct from the entertainment capital of the world, Las Vegas. What time is it? It's time for war. Here's your host, 100% raw truth, 100% American made, the warrior, Wayne Allen Root.

0: fun, fun. Wait on the roots. Avatar, my director, says, have fun. Well, we're going to have fun. Because I'm going to open up with positive stories. Not bad, right? When you got positive economic stories, people keep complaining about Trump. I've always said his main attribute is he knows money, right? U.S. private payrolls post their biggest gain since January of 2025. Trump is going to announce $700 million in actions to boost the U.S. coal industry so we don't have energy problems and your electric bill doesn't soar, and the Dow soars 900 points to an all-time high. Good, good, good economic news. I want to mention good Wayne Root news, and I'll get to my commentary. Talkers Magazine, which is the Bible of the talk industry, rated me number 30, or ranked me number 30, out of all the most influential radio hosts in the United States of America. Eighth year in a row, I'm on the list of the heavy 100 most influential hosts in America, and I was ranked ahead of several icons of the media, of conservative media, and of radio and TV. Bill O'Reilly, I'm ahead of Bill O'Reilly. I'm ahead of Armstrong and Getty. I'm ahead of Curtis Sliwa, the guy who ran for mayor of New York City, has a big show in New York. I'm ahead of Hugh Hewitt from Salem. Bill Cunningham from iHeart. Rita Cosby, a great friend of mine. Rob Carson of Newsmax. Joe Piscopo, one of the famous comedians and movie stars. His radio show, I'm ahead of it. Steve Gruber of Real America's Voice TV, I'm ahead of him. And Lee Elsie, who is my guest host so often on this show. Whenever I'm away, I use Lee Elsie. So number 30 in the top 100 for the eighth year in a row, and number 30 out of all the radio hosts in America. Keep in mind, I'm a TV host now. Really, radio's a tiny, tiny portion of my life. TV is 90% of what I do and probably 95% of my income. But yet, as little an influence as radio has in my life nowadays, I'm number 30 out of everyone in the United States, a nation of 330 million people, and I'm very proud of that. Here is my commentary based on something that happened on this show. Was that just yesterday? Was it yesterday she was on, or 2 days ago? Can't even remember anymore. So it's titled, President Trump is the greatest president of my lifetime, but his DOJ is weak, feckless, and cowardly. Wait till you hear what his assistant attorney general said on my podcast. Because I give out my personal email, WayneRoot@gmail.com, on my two national TV shows, a nationally syndicated radio show, and national podcast, I get thousands of emails from patriots across this country. My finger is on the pulse of what average everyday Americans think, like no one else in the conservative media. I also understand something about the American people that few politicians or media ever will. Just because someone isn't a billionaire or famous or have a degree from Harvard doesn't make them dumb, and it doesn't mean that you shouldn't listen to them. To the contrary, the average everyday middle class Americans who speak to me are actually smarter than the politicians, CEOs, and big shot lawyers that I know. They certainly have more common sense. The number one thing almost every one of these average everyday Americans says in their emails to me is, quote, where are the arrests? Why isn't President Trump arresting dirty, corrupt Democrats? Why are Democrat lawbreakers never charged with obvious, irrefutable violations of the law? Why are Democrats who commit treason and insurrection and who aid and abet illegal alien criminals walking free? Exactly. I couldn't have said it better myself. Then earlier this week, I had a top official from the DOJ as my guest on my national podcast, War Zone Live, the official podcast of the Gateway Pundit, the one you're watching right now or listening to right now. And I had the honor of interviewing Assistant Attorney General of the United States Department of Justice, Harmeet Dhillon. And my fans' concerns are very valid, and they know I have the platform to get answers. I was very respectful to the Assistant Attorney General when I brought up L.A. Mayor Karen Bass. It was not a pre-planned question. It was an off-the-cuff remark, simply because the shocking story had just come out that morning, and I'd just seen it before our interview. And I said, quote, Los Angeles Mayor Karen Bass has publicly announced that she is heading an obstruction campaign against ICE and will not follow federal law when it comes to cooperating and turning over illegal aliens. Mayor Bass was very clear that she will obstruct immigration laws, ICE, and law enforcement. Why don't we indict and arrest her for treason or insurrection or aiding and abetting foreign criminals illegally on American soil? She is actively promoting insurrection against the U.S. federal government. That's what I said to Attorney General Harmeet Dhillon, Assistant Attorney General Harmeet Dhillon. And I could see the Assistant AG tense up right away, and the answer I received from Dhillon almost knocked me off my feet as she defended the LA mayor, calling Bass's remarks protected free speech. This is truly unbelievable, unacceptable, and pure cowardice. The assistant AG of the Trump DOJ just waved the white flag like our DOJ represents France. Because it's not free speech, it's action. The action is LA's mayor giving the commands and providing cover for insurrection against the laws of our country. It's her saying publicly that federal law doesn't matter in California because she doesn't like it. It's inciting anarchy. If any elected official refuses to comply with federal law and encourages others to not comply with federal law, they are by definition a criminal committing insurrection against this country. They are Benedict Arnold. January 6th was a peaceful protest against a rigged and stolen election, turned into entrapment by Nancy Pelosi and the crooked FBI. This, however, is a real coup. This is a real insurrection. This is a communist color revolution, an attempted overthrow of the U.S. government under the command of Mayor Karen Bass and dozens of other radical Democrat mayors across this country. Mayor Bass is directing radicals to not comply with U.S. law if they don't like it. She is inciting them to riot against ICE, commit violence against ICE officers, and chase federal officers out of Los Angeles. A mayor or any elected official whose actions encourage breaking the law and incite violent riots and violence against law officers of the U.S. government should be immediately arrested. Set an example or this will never end. The assistant AG looked angry that I asked about this topic, but I didn't care. Because the American people deserve answers. I never back down, never. So I pushed Assistant AG Dillon again for an answer as to why the LA mayor could not be charged for her criminal actions. And this time, her answer wasn't about protected speech. She changed her tune. She had an even more shocking excuse. The Assistant AG of the Trump DOJ claimed that cases in California are not prosecuted because, quote, in a blue state like California, we wouldn't win in court anyway. What? You ever see them in a movie? What? That's my answer. What? I was stunned with what I was hearing. Our DOJ no longer prosecutes cases in blue cities and blue states because we can't win? This is a dangerous message the Assistant Attorney General Dillon is sending. If I'm an illegal alien or a Democrat official in California, she just gave carte blanche for me to break the law and I won't be charged because Trump's DOJ waves the white flag when it comes to prosecuting in blue states like California. Really? That is a total loser mentality. Keep in mind, AG Dillon represents President Trump, who prides himself on always winning and always aiming for the unconditional surrender of our enemies. Remember that? Unconditional surrender of Iran. Is President Trump aware that his own top DOJ officials are saying that we, the Trump DOJ, unconditionally surrenders to blue cities and blue states? Laws are no longer enforced if a Democrat commits a crime in a blue city or a blue state. His DOJ just put up the white flag like France. This is why we're losing America, because Democrats fight and stick together and are willing to do anything to win, weaponizing government, spying on Trump, persecuting Trump, rigging juries and judges against Trump, using the IRS to destroy the lives of political opponents. And Republicans, on the other hand, are weak, feckless cowards who find excuses to always compromise, settle, back down, avoid battle, or wave the white flag of defeat. I love President Trump. I trust President Trump. I will always be loyal to President Trump. I will always fight for President Trump. But he is being blocked at every turn by Democrat traitors, insurrectionist politicians and judges, radical communist activists, the deep state, and sadly his own GOP senators and his own government officials. It's one big conspiracy. It's one giant gaslighting. It's the entire world against Trump. But the real problem, sadly, is our own team. Under President Trump's DOJ, until President Trump's DOJ grows some balls and charges Democrat officials who obstruct justice with insurrection, this will never stop. It's sadly a free pass for Democrats to conduct violence, burn down cities, refuse to comply with federal law, and do whatever the hell they want in blue cities and states with no fear of accountability or retribution. My interview with President Trump's assistant AG answered your questions. It just wasn't the answer any of us wanted. But now you understand the obstacles we face. No one is fighting for us. There is no cavalry. Even President Trump's top officials make excuses for Democrats who break the law. As of right now, President Trump's DOJ is not the Department of Justice. It's the DOE, the Department of Excuses. The American people want justice. If we can't get it with the greatest president of my lifetime, then it sure appears that we will never get it. Harmeet Dhillon, I didn't like her answers. I didn't like the interview. I didn't like her attitude. And I got to tell you, she's probably more conservative than 99% of the people at the DOJ, which is why it's now the DOE, the Department of Excuses. Good luck to America.
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8: 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I'm Albert Mack. Right now, Clark County families are getting squeezed. 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We can do better. My plan is simple. 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And real accountability. No more backroom deals, no more excuses. I'm proud to be endorsed by Sheriff Kevin McMahill, Lieutenant Governor Stavros Anthony, and leaders of the Clark County Republican Party. I'm Albert Mack, and I approve of this message.
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0: right, I gotta laugh the way things change quickly. Yesterday, I was kind of in a bad mood, and I read some really negative stories to start the show, because a lot of bad things happened yesterday. It's the United States of America, right? A lot of bad things. Today, a lot of good things have happened. Today's a good day. It goes back and forth like a ping pong tournament or a tennis match, you know. What now?
1: Cable.
0: Where's the cable? Oh, got it. Thank you. My cable was showing. Not the one you're thinking. Don't have naughty thoughts. My ear cable here. My IFB. So, easy when you say that word, Batar. My cable is showing. Look, yesterday some bad things happened. Today I see a lot of good things. It goes back and forth. Today, as I mentioned in the opening segment, U.S. private payrolls post the biggest gain since January of 2025. Let me see if there's anything new in here that I need to know. Private employers added 122,000 new jobs in May, the highest since January of 2025, according to payroll processor ADP. So that's good. Very good. And then Trump announces $700 million in investments to boost the U.S. coal industry to keep your electric bill down. That's good. The Dow soars 900 points to an all-time high. That's good. Here's a great one. The Pentagon drops 180 faiths from the military's recognized religions list. War Secretary Hegseth called the previous system of over 200 faith codes impractical and unstable and unusable. So we've removed 180 faiths from the list of recognized religions. Can you imagine that in the army? Oh, look, I need a day off. It's the voodoo day for the witches' religion. It's the Satan's day off. I mean, our nation's incredibly stupid sometimes, man. But thank God we got a guy who's kind of smart. The Secretary of War, Pete Hegseth, in there. That's good. Trump signs an executive order to facilitate the firing of federal employees. He formally advanced a long-sought effort to make it easier to remove senior federal employees involved in policymaking, arguing the change will help ensure government agencies are responsive to elected leadership and the American people. So it's the revival of the first Trump administration Schedule F initiative, and it's expected to affect roughly 8,000 federal employees. Bye-bye. Don't let the door hit you in the ass on the way out. Todd Blanche is the new attorney general, or at least he is nominated by Trump to be the new official attorney general. And him, Todd Blanche, and Dr. Oz announced today new indictments against 14 defendants in the Ohio Medicaid fraud schemes. 49 home health care providers are suspended. I assume they're all Somalis, most probably. They're definitely all illegal aliens, I guarantee you. Obamacare fraud estimated to cost $25 billion this year alone. Right, improper Obamacare payments due to organized fraud. I mean, it's just the whole nation is run by Democrats involved in organized fraud. You remember organized crime? Now it's organized fraud. That's what the entire Democrat Party is. Stealing elections and stealing money. That's all they know how to do. President Trump announces investigation into California's extremely slow vote counts. Just as suspicious late drops slash GOP leads in two critical races. And, of course, they're talking about the L.A. mayor's race and the California governor's race. All these drops are so scary. Steve Hilton tears into California's election process as the vote counting is set to take weeks. In Florida, they know every time there's an election, on the night of the election, in a matter of hours, they know the final tally. And in California, it goes weeks and weeks because they're stealing elections with fake ballots. Here's a post. A late mail-in ballot drop just came in, and Republicans lost by a lot. The total votes remaining to count went up. California is insane. Just crazy, man. Crazy. You just can't believe this. Basically, we get zero in each of these counts. Here's another one.

0: authors, economists, health experts, political leaders. This year, ICE will be on trial. It's on national TV on C-SPAN. And the ICE defense attorney is Wayne Allen Root. 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
7: One night after giving up 15 runs to the Reno Aces at Las Vegas Ballpark, the Aviators held them to just four. But that was still too much as they lost 4-2. Their major league affiliate, the Athletics, will go for a sweep at Wrigley Field after edging out the Cubs 5-4 in 10 innings last night. When the Stanley Cup Final resumes this evening, the Vegas Golden Knights come into it with a 7-game win streak. VGK took Game 1 in Raleigh, North Carolina, in a 5-4 thriller over the Hurricanes on Tuesday. They've already wrestled away home ice advantage in the best-of-seven series. Now they've got a chance to really put the Canes in a hole. More playoff hockey in the Valley this weekend with Game 3 on Saturday at the Fortress. Game 4 will also be at T-Mobile Arena on Tuesday. The Las Vegas Aces return to Michelob Ultra Arena on Saturday to host Golden State. Tip goes up at noon.
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14: California liberals.
15: Republican primaries in Vegas are full of them. Just look at the race for Congress against Susie Lee. Marty O'Donnell and Jeff Gunter both moved here from California and brought their liberal politics with them. 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
14: that he hated President Trump. 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
15: And Jeff Gunter, he was a registered Democrat in California before moving to Vegas to run as a Republican. Jeff Gunter was appointed ambassador to Iceland, where he angrily lashed out at staff and then tried to do the job remotely. Seriously? Democrat Jeff Gunter and never-Trumper Marty O'Donnell must be California dreaming if they think that they could represent us in Congress.
16: I'm Dr. Ori Nagy, and I approve this message.
14: 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That's N-A-G-Y for Congress.com. 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

0: It's Wayne Allyn Root guest segment. And Energized Health is the sponsor of this guest segment before I get to our esteemed guest. I started with their program in November of 2020. I didn't really think I needed their program. That's me 15 years ago, by the way, at the age of 50. And now me today in the gym, different person, right? Different person because of Energized Health. And that would be, if that happened in a year, you'd go, wow, different person. How about 15 years later, I look better than 15 years previous. Amazing. Age of 65 in another month and a half. 6 weeks from now, I'll be 65, and I look younger than when I was 50. So thank you, Energized Health. I lost 25 pounds of fat. I gained 10 pounds of muscle in only 88 days to start the program, and I've kept it all off. That was 6 years ago. I gained energy. I gained intercellular hydration. I got in the best shape of my life, and I gained, at this point, I believe it's 5 new TV shows and podcasts past the age of 61, and now one of them in the 65th year of my life. I don't think that's ever happened in TV history. It's because Energized Health was my fountain of youth. 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All right, Jim Paff is with us, president of the Conservative Caucus. The website is theconservativecaucus.org. Jim, welcome to the show. How are you? Welcome back.
1: Doing well, Wayne. Good to see you.
0: Good to see you. California is still counting. I'm afraid that they're going to keep counting for the next 20 years until the Democrat wins. That's all they ever do. I've said this for years. Same thing goes on in my state of Nevada. You know, we've had now two Senate candidates, Adam Laxalt, and then 2 years later, Sam Brown, who both Republicans won on election night for U.S. Senate. And then 5 days later, after they kept counting, they both lost by a sliver. And you just go, how do you allow people to keep counting until they win? They're just going to, if it had taken them another 2 days, they would have lost in 7 days instead of five. But they found enough votes in 5 days to beat them. This is their modus operandi. This is what they do, their MO. They wait to see how much you lead by an election night, and then they come up with as many fake ballots as they need. But they do it slowly so it doesn't look obvious, and they do it over 5 days, 6 days, 7 days. But in California, they have no shame. They'll take weeks if they have to beat you.
1: Oh, Alan, you're so wrong. David Axelrod said that they do it this way in California because they want to make sure enough people can vote and because they want to take the time to closely scrutinize the ballots. Where are you coming from here? What is there to see here? Listen, we've got a situation in this country with Democrats. And in red and blue states, whenever these sorts of things happen where you have all this long ballot counting at the end, it always benefits Democrats. Like, there's a pattern here, but California is even worse. By the way, for Nevada's sake, it's why you may or may not agree, but I'd like to see Sharon Angle become Secretary of State and maybe fix the system there. You need something to push back on these things. This has got to stop because the American people are watching California, and if they find out that neither you know, potential winners are on the ballot, Spencer Pratt in particular down in L.A., they know that the fix was in. And that really makes California look wrong. Also, the Trump administration acknowledged that the U.S. attorney in the area is watching this situation and is going to investigate any wrongdoing. And I think we need that aggressive investigation because the other thing that's consistent with all of these people who run elections is they say very clearly that They will not allow Americans to inspect the voting. They always hold back. Chad Bianco became famous enough to get on the governor's ballot and attempt to run for the governor ticket because he found 661,000 votes that were irregular. And then what did the attorney general in California do? He went to a friendly court and stopped that process. Like, right. It's insane what these people do.
0: So I think I can prove that elections are being stolen by Democrats. You know what my proof is? I don't believe ever in history a Republican has been behind on election night and won 5 days later. Only Democrats win 5 days later after they were behind on election night. Doesn't anyone find that a little suspicious? Does anyone think that's a coincidink? I mean, every single Democrat in the world who's ever, or every single candidate in the world who's ever been behind, and then after 5, 6, 7 days of additional counting with mail-in ballots and no voter ID that winds up winning and coming from behind and pulling off a miracle win is a Democrat. No Republican ever wins with additional ballots. Doesn't that prove elections are stolen?
1: Well, I'm not going to claim proof. I think it proves that the problem is with Democrats, wherever it does exist. I mean, that is very evident. Also, Wayne, we should be passing. This is where John Thune needs to be kicked out of Congress, because we should have passed the Save America Act, which would fix a whole lot of these problems and help us to this is what the Save America Act does. It takes us back to the way we did elections for 230 straight years. We didn't have perfect elections from our founding through about the turn of the century, turn of the 21st century. We just had the gold standard of elections. And when errors happened, we were able to find them out and at least attempt to do something about that. We cannot do that for the last 20 plus years because Democrats were successful at running to favorable courts, changing the election process in violation of the Constitution. Only a state legislature can change elections. Now, in California, they did. The legislature did put it to where they have third world elections now. We didn't used to have third world elections. Everyone came to us to validate when some third world dictator wanted to make right. himself look better because the elections happened. They asked us to do it. I don't know that you can do that.
0: You know anymore. What the answer is,
1: Jim? Democrats always are the beneficiaries, as you say, and that's where the problem lay.
0: The answer, I think, is remember when we took over Iraq? And we won the Iraq war, and then we had an election, and we made everyone put a stamp on their fingers. They couldn't vote twice. They voted in person. They got a stamp. They couldn't come back and vote again. Why don't we just do that in America? We oversaw that in Iraq to prevent a stolen election in Iraq. That would be a great way to run America's elections. You have to vote in person. You have to vote in one day, and you get a red dye on your finger, and you can't come back and vote a second time. And, of course, you need ID to prove it's you in the first place. If we did that, we would win every election, and that's why Democrats won't allow it, because they couldn't win if we did that.
1: Well, you nailed it on the head there. And by the way, Wayne, hold on a minute. You're being a bit too severe. You can't highly scrutinize an election like that. You'd have to go to same-day voting and people showing up in person. How could you do that? That's not the way you do elections. I mean, yeah. the Democrats have been successful at making all of this seem like what we're doing right now is normal. It is highly abnormal. It is not the way valid elections happen. And you hit the nail on the head when you said Democrats would never win elections if we did right. it the right way, which is exactly why they've done what they've done during this decade, these two decades, last two plus decades, to change our elections in violation largely of the Constitution, and certainly in violation of real elections, because they do not have anything the American people want, by and large. 25% of them want it, but that's about it.
0: Right. Well, I mean, it's crazy that, you know, we're the United States of America. You know, they say the Ohio State University. We're the United States of America. Coolest nation, greatest nation, most wealthy nation, most prosperous nation, most free nation in the history of the world. And the two places I think we should copy to have fair elections would be Iraq, with the red ink on your finger, and Mexico, which demands that, first of all, you only vote in Spanish. They don't let you vote in English in Mexico. One language. And number two, they make sure that you have not only government-issued photo ID, but you've also got thumbprint. They have to you have to match your thumbprint in order to vote. So Mexico, little third world Mexico, and fourth world Iraq have better elections than the United States does. Isn't that amazing? I'm just amazed by it. All right, so let me get to some other topics because I don't want to run out of time. New Jersey Democrat Adam Hamaway wins the primary for Congress despite ties to Al-Qaeda and a convicted terrorist. How low can our nation go?
1: Well, it just shows again, you know, I've talked about this in the past, the Democrat Party is seeking to overthrow the American Republic. That is literally their goal. They are the insurrectionists. They believe in a philosophy of government that is entirely antithetical to the American Constitution. I mean, like, Republicans are kind of lazy or cowards in Washington, D.C. when they don't do that, but at least they make some pretense of thinking that the Constitution is important. The Democrats make no such pretense. They are purposefully, intentionally attempting to initiate the great replacement theory that everyone got all mad right. about those who talked about when the immigration situation got out of hand in the Biden administration. But again, they're trying to take away every anchor to the liberties and freedoms that the Constitution holds up, both in the Bill of Rights and in the base document of the Constitution itself, for the mere grab of power. They are lustful for power. All politicians are lustful for something, but the particular power that Democrats are lustful for looks a whole lot like that both Lenin and Castro were successful
0: at. Because they're communists. They're communists. Hey, Jim, we got a 10 count. We're on the way out. Jim Paff, president of the Conservative Caucus, theconservativecaucus.org. Always a pleasure having you on. Great stuff. Thank you, Bill. Thank you, Jim.
1: Thanks, Wayne.
0: 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Listen up! Trump is in charge. The glory days are here.
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0: All right, wait, I'm really tipsy because I was talking about President Trump announcing an investigation into California's extremely slow vote count, just as suspicious late drops slash GOP leads in two critical races. And my good friend John Goodman, who's my election integrity expert, just sent me this text. He said, look at this picture I snapped of the 2020 Michigan election the morning after the election at 4:37 a.m. Donald Trump had a 286,000 vote lead. And when Michigan was done counting votes 9 days later, his 286,000 vote lead was now a 154,000 vote loss. That's a 430,000 vote swing starting the day after the election in Michigan 2020. And it's funny because the other thing is the picture is so amazing. First of all, it shows Michigan presidential race, Trump winning really pretty big, 51.9, so 52% versus Biden's 46%. Trump had a 6-point lead. Nobody can overcome that on the night of the election. Trump has 2.2 million votes. Biden has 1.9. But second of all, it shows the CNN anchorman, and he's wearing a mask over his face. Why would you wear a mask over your face in 2020 on TV? But I guess there were cameramen in the room, and you're all wearing masks because you're afraid of each other? I never wore a mask, but during 2020, I was on Newsmax TV, and I was here with a podcast, and I look just like I look now. I never thought of putting a mask on while I was doing my TV show. I mean, I'm telling you, I never wore a mask anywhere. But I couldn't even imagine wearing it during a TV show, talking with a mask on covering your face. What kind of a moron would talk with a mask on covering your face on TV? You gotta be a moron. And I know there were lots of morons back then because my wife and I like a show called, is it called Emergency 911 or is it just called 911? I don't know. It's a TV show called 911. And we watch that a lot. And they just were going through 2020 repeats the other day. And they all wore masks. And I'm like, you're watching TV. You can't have people with masks. All the stars' faces were covered. How do you even know who they are anymore? How do you watch a TV show with people with masks? It's the most ridiculous thing I've ever seen in my life. So, highly popular reality TV star turned mayoral candidate Spencer Pratt and businessman Steve Hilton emerged on election night seemingly in good shape to advance past the open primary for L.A. mayor and California governor. Pratt is currently leading Marxist L.A. city councilwoman Neetha Raman and trailing Bass by a slim margin. Hilton leads all candidates for governor. Few votes have been tallied since election night, but the ones counted so far have been really good for Democrats. Are we beginning to execute the seal? Are Democrats beginning to execute the steal? That's the question. Trump thinks so. This morning, he alleged big cheating by Democrats and announced an investigation has been launched by the U.S. Attorney's Office in L.A. There's big cheating by Democrats in California, Trump wrote. Votes all tied up, may not be in for weeks. This comes just as Democrats are already starting to gain and lock out the GOP in two critical races. In the L.A. mayoral race, Communist City Councilwoman Neetha Raman has cut into Spencer Pratt's lead as the vote count continues at a snail's pace. Some experts believe she may be able to make up the deficit if the counting drags on long enough. Of course she can, because if you keep counting until you win, you win. Doesn't anybody understand that? In equally bad news, both leading Democrats in the gubernatorial election not only made gains, but the estimated total number of votes still to be counted has increased. How can that be? How is that? Well, of course, because there's massive cheating. I get it. This opens the possibility Hilton will be locked out leading the runoff, even though he's leading right now, leaving the runoff between Xavier Becerra and Tom Steyer. So you just can't even imagine that this could be going on, but I heard there was a ballot drop, and it was like, I don't know, tens of thousands for Becerra, and tens of thousands for Steyer, and basically zero for Hilton. And I keep telling people, you know, I respect them for running. Hilton's a good candidate. I respect Spencer for running. He's a great candidate, I think. But they never had a chance. You can't win. It's rigged in California, and the reason it's rigged, I've said this several days in a row now, it's rigged because their hold on power of government is based on stealing elections and stealing money and bringing in illegal aliens and giving them money they stole from the taxpayers. And so you can't allow a Republican to win because that Republican would then hire special team of investigators and prosecutors to look into the stealing, and you'd all go to jail. Every Democrat in California will go to jail. Governor Newsom will go to jail. Karen Bass will go to jail. This councilwoman will go to jail. This socialist councilwoman. They've all got their hands in the cookie jar. They will all go to jail. Do you understand that? Unbelievable what's going on in our country. All right. VRA is the sponsor of this segment of the show. After 15 years on Wall Street at the highest levels, in 2003, Kip Perridge founded VRA, his global investment and economic newsletter. He did it for moms and pops, right, for average middle-class people. Since then, his top-performing recommendations have beaten the market almost 90% of the time, 19 out of 22 years. And not just beat the market, but often beating the market by a mile. His biggest picks, his highest-rated picks, called 10 baggers, up 35.7% last year and 38% average each of the last 3 years. Meanwhile, Barron's reports the average Wall Street money manager loses to the market 90% of the time. I'm a witness for these 25 years. Excuse me, a witness for these 23 years. The guy is amazing. It's like he has a crystal ball, Kip Perridge. The fact is the VRA portfolio beats the market in good years and bad years. 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Be right back. Hour two coming up. Hi, I'm Wayne Allyn for Judge Mary Perry, running for re-election of Family Court Department P. Two things you need to know about Mary. Number one, she's a friend of Wayne. 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She's what we want in a judge. She is strong, consistent, and compassionate. 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
1: I am Mary Perry, and I approve this message.
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7: Breaking news this hour from Town Hall. I'm Ken Lorman in Washington. Senate Republicans have voted to defeat an amendment sponsored by Senate Minority Leader Chuck Schumer to prohibit the Justice Department from establishing a nearly $1.8 billion fund for victims of political lawfare. It's a proposal that Acting Attorney General Todd Blanche told lawmakers this week the administration would abandon. Ohio Senator Bernie Moreno says Democrats are trying to distract from the actual issue at hand.
8: They are going to play so many games over the next 8, 9, 10 hours. Bring it on. Because what we will do today is we will make certain that communities are safe in this country.
7: Staying on Capitol Hill, President Trump not impressed that the House passed a resolution designed to force him to end the Iran war. He calls the move meaningless. Former CBS newsman Dan Rather and 130 other CBS alumni are expressing their displeasure with the network. After a long time, 60 Minutes correspondent Scott Pelley is fired because of an outburst at a staff meeting.
9: Dan Rather, who was let go from CBS News after a problematic 60 Minutes piece about former President George W. Bush, is now inserting himself into the current situation. Rather, along with other CBS alumni, writing an open letter to the network, calling on David Ellison, the CEO of Paramount Skydance, to uphold the independence of 60 Minutes. New management has been brought in to deal with ongoing bias on the show and to make it more fair and balanced, for example, to include sound bites from President Trump.
7: That's correspondent Laura Winters reporting. On Wall Street, a big day for the Dow Jones Industrial Average, soaring over 900 points to close at a new record today. More of these stories, townhall.com.
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0: Hi, I'm Wayne Alaroot. 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Now we have the answer. Dr. Jeff Gunner for Congress. 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
10: 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I'm Jim Dallas. Orange Cone Alert. Plan for the overnight ramp closures tied to the 215 Beltway Summerlin Parkway interchange project. The 215 southbound off-ramp to Summerlin Parkway and the Summerlin Parkway on-ramp to 215 south will be closed between 9 o'clock tonight and 5 a.m. tomorrow. The closure is needed so work crews can pour the deck of a pedestrian bridge, which is being built over the pair of Summerlin Parkway ramps. The interchange project work began in February of last year and is scheduled to be done in the spring of 2028. A Clark County woman has filed a class action lawsuit against Station Casinos following the news the company was the victim of a cyber attack this past March. The lawsuit contends Station Casinos should have known it was a potential target for cyber criminals and should have done more to protect its computers from and data from hackers. Station has sent out notifications to its loyal customers about that breach and has offered credit monitoring services and ID theft protection at no cost to those affected. The lawsuit is seeking a jury trial and asks for an appropriate monetary relief. High of 106 today. 79 tonight.
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10: Remember that 55-mile-per-hour speed zone on Interstate 11 northbound. That's between Tropicana and Boulder Highway. They're finishing up some wall construction there. Also work on the median on southbound Boulder Highway. That is from Flamingo to Interstate 11 North.
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13: No one changes their mind like a politician. Before he was a congressional candidate, Marty O'Donnell was a never-Trump keyboard warrior, hoping his posts would go viral. In 2016, Marty never-Trump O'Donnell posted, quote,
14: "Donald Trump is an idiot, period."
13: And after President Trump was sworn in, Marty tweeted he loathed President Trump and said he found it, quote,
14: "almost impossible to vote in any recent election."
13: All because of Donald Trump. But today, he's singing a different tune. It's what politicians like Marty O'Donnell do. They'll say or do anything in the pursuit of power. So when Marty Never Trump O'Donnell asks for your vote, remember what he wrote.
14: Donald Trump is an idiot, period.
13: Marty O'Donnell, he's hashtag wrong for Las Vegas, period.
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13: Prepared and paid for by Nagy for Congress.
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17: 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This is Wayne Alaroot, direct from the entertainment capital of the world, Las Vegas. What time is it? It's time for war! Here's your host, 100% raw truth, 100% American-made, the warrior, Wayne Alaroot.

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1: We are back. Hour number two, Warzone Live, the official podcast of the Gateway Pundit. And we'll have some changes next week, which we'll be announcing very soon. Some changes next week in the time you'll be watching this podcast live and how long this podcast would be. We're actually making changes because we heard from you. And I listen to people. I listen to people who enjoy my show, my fans, my viewers, my listeners, podcast viewers, etc., etc. And so it's going to be a little bit different next week, and we'll tell you about it soon. In the meantime, I want to tell you about Talkers, because I'm very proud of the fact that I'm a TV guy now, whether it's my TV show America's Top 10 Countdown on weekends or my TV show America Speaks during the week, Monday through Friday, both of which on Real America's Voice TV Network. Very proud of them both. Two TV shows now, and my podcast, which is a video podcast if you're watching right now. My whole life now is TV. Radio is a very small portion of my life, and yet Talkers ranked me the number 30 talker in the United States of America. Number 30 in a nation of 330 million is not bad. Eighth year in a row, I'm on the heavy 100 list. I'm number one in Las Vegas. I don't believe there's anyone else from Las Vegas on the list, but if they are, they're far below number 30. I guess I didn't look at number 60 through 100, but I think I'm the only Vegas person, only Vegas talk show host on the list, and number 30 in the United States of America, ahead of Bill O'Reilly, ahead of Chris Kim Komando, who's a big-time radio host for ladies, Women Across America, Armstrong and Getty. I beat Armstrong and Getty, Hugh Hewitt of Salem Media, Bill Cunningham, my great friend who has the biggest weekend show in America, Wayne Root rated ahead of him, and Rob Carson of Newsmax, Steve Gruber of my network, Real America's Voice, and of course my old buddy Lee Elsie is on the list. He made the list. Lee Elsie, one of the top 100 talkers in the United States. Congratulations, Lee. But Wayne Root beat out most of the big ones, and hopefully next year, a lot more. All right, let me read the commentary I wrote today. I think it's very important. It's titled, President Trump is the greatest president of my lifetime, but his DOJ is weak, feckless, and cowardly, and it's the DOE, the Department of Excuses, not Department of Justice. It's the Department of Excuses. Wait till you hear what his assistant attorney general said on my podcast. So because I give out my personal email on my two national TV shows and nationally syndicated radio show and national podcast, I get thousands of emails from patriots across this country. My finger is on the pulse of what average everyday Americans think like no one else in the conservative media. I also understand something about the American people that few politicians or media ever will. Just because someone isn't a billionaire or famous or have a degree from Harvard or Yale, Princeton or Stanford doesn't make them dumb, and it doesn't mean you shouldn't listen to them. To the contrary, the average everyday middle-class Americans that I speak to are actually smarter than the politicians, CEOs, and big-shot lawyers I know. They certainly have more common sense. The number one thing almost every one of these average everyday Americans says in their emails to me is, are you waiting for it? This is what they all say. I mean, they all have something different to say, but they all have one thing in common. Where are the arrests? Why isn't President Trump arresting dirty, corrupt Democrats? Why are Democrat lawmakers never charged with obvious, irrefutable violations of the law? Why are Democrats who commit treason and insurrection and who aid and abet illegal alien criminals walking free? Exactly. I couldn't have said it better myself. I do get all my best ideas from all of you. Then earlier this week, I had a top official from the DOJ as a guest on this national podcast, Warzone Live, the official podcast of the Gateway Pundit. I had the honor of interviewing Assistant Attorney General Harmeet Dhillon of the Trump DOJ. My fans' concerns are very valid, and they know I have the platform to get answers, and they know I have the balls to ask the right questions. I was very respectful to Assistant AG Harmeet Dhillon when I brought up L.A. Mayor Karen Bass. It was not a pre-planned question. It was off the cuff, simply because the shocking story had just come out. I said, and I quote to Harmeet Dhillon, Assistant Attorney General of the United States, I said, L.A. Mayor Karen Bass has publicly announced she is heading an obstruction campaign against ICE and will not follow federal law when it comes to cooperating and turning over illegal aliens. Mayor Bass was very clear that she will obstruct immigration laws, ICE, and law enforcement. Why don't we indict and arrest her for treason or insurrection, or aiding and abetting foreign criminals illegally on American soil. She is actively promoting insurrection against the U.S. federal government. Well, I could see Assistant AG Dillon tense up right away. The answer I received from her almost knocked me off my feet. Could have knocked me over with a feather as she defended the L.A. mayor, calling Bass's remarks protected free speech. No, it's not. This is unbelievable, unacceptable, pure cowardice. The assistant AG of the Trump DOJ just waved the white flag like our DOJ represents France. Because this is not free speech. It's action, right? It's the action as L.A.'s mayor giving the commands and providing cover for insurrection against the laws of our country. It's her saying publicly that the federal law doesn't matter in Los Angeles. It's inciting anarchy. Laws don't matter, according to L.A., right? If any elected official refuses to comply with federal law and encourages others to not comply with federal law, they are by definition a criminal committing insurrection against our country. They are modern-day Benedict Arnolds. January 6th was a peaceful protest against a stolen election, clearly stolen election, and it was turned into entrapment by Nancy Pelosi and the dirty, crooked FBI. Mayor Karen Bass, however, is conducting a real coup. This is a real insurrection. This is a communist color revolution, an attempted overthrow of the Trump administration and the U.S. government under the command of Mayor Karen Bass and dozens of other radical Democrat mayors across the country. Mayor Bass is directing radicals to not comply with U.S. law if they don't like it. Can you imagine if you really could do this in America? If you don't like the law, you don't have to comply with it. So I got to add this. I got to remember to add this to the commentary. I personally don't like the IRS, and I don't really like paying taxes. So F you. I've decided to no longer pay taxes. Would you allow that? How about if I don't like California's tax rules? I'm not paying taxes anymore. Would you allow that? Mayor Bass is directing radicals to not comply with U.S. law if you don't like it. She's inciting them to riot against ICE and commit violence against ICE officers and chase federal officers out of Los Angeles. That's her goal. A mayor or any elected official whose actions encourage breaking the law and incite violent riots and violence against law officers of the U.S. government should be immediately arrested. Set an example or this will never end. Well, the assistant AG looked angry that I asked about this topic, but I didn't care because the American people deserve answers. I never backed down, so I pushed Assistant AG Dillon again for an answer as to why the LA mayor could not be charged for criminal actions. This time, her answer wasn't about protected speech. She had a new excuse. The assistant AG of the Trump DOJ, it's not like this is the Biden DOJ or the Obama DOJ. She's Trump's gal. She represents Trump. And she claimed that cases in California can't be prosecuted because, quote, in a blue state like California, we wouldn't win in court anyway. What? I was stunned with what I was hearing. Our DOJ no longer prosecutes cases in blue states and blue cities because we probably can't win? It's a dangerous message that Assistant Attorney General Dillon is sending. If I'm an illegal alien or I'm a Democrat official in California, she just gave carte blanche for me to break the law. And I won't be charged because Trump's DOJ waves the white flag when it comes to prosecuting in blue states like California. Really? This is a total loser mentality. Keep in mind, A.G. Dillon represents President Trump, who prides himself on always winning. Hashtag winning. You'll never get sick of winning, or we might win so much you will get sick of winning. Trump's all about winning. Always aiming for unconditional surrender of our enemies. Remember, he wanted the unconditional surrender of Iran. Is President Trump aware his own top DOJ officials are saying that his DOJ unconditionally surrenders to blue cities and blue states? Laws no longer enforced if a Democrat commits a crime in a blue city or blue state. That's why we're losing America, folks, because Democrats fight and stick together and are willing to do anything to win, weaponizing government, spying on Trump, persecuting Trump, rigging juries and judges against Trump, using the IRS to destroy the lives of political opponents, and Republicans are weak, feckless cowards who find excuses to always compromise, settle, back down, avoid battle, or wave the white flag of defeat. I love President Trump. I trust President Trump. I will always be loyal to President Trump. I will always fight for President Trump, but he's being blocked at every turn by Democrats and communists and deep state and radical judges and, sadly, his own GOP senators and his own government officials. It's one big conspiracy. It's one giant gaslighting. It's the whole world versus Trump. But the real problem, sadly, is our own team, right? It's our own DOJ. My interview with President Trump's assistant AG answered your questions, but it wasn't the answer we wanted. Now you understand the obstacles we face. No one is fighting for us. Even President Trump's top officials make excuses for Democrats who break the law. And if we can't get justice with the greatest president of my lifetime, then it appears we will never get it. Hi, I'm Wade Allen Root, the national TV and radio host known as the MAGA warrior and the capitalist evangelist. This presidency is ushering in the golden age of prosperity, and it's all built around making America the energy capital of the world. 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I can't wait to meet all of you there. 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This year, ICE will be put on trial, and the ICE defense attorney is Wayne Allen Root. The MC is Kennedy from Fox News, with speakers Steve Forbes, Glenn Beck, Adam Carolla, John Mackey, and celebrity actors Rob Schneider and Dean Cain. 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Listen up! Trump is in charge. 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

amend what I said a while ago. I was thinking about this. Based on Harmeet Dhillon and what she said on this show 2 days ago, if I don't like the IRS and I don't like paying taxes, and I choose to no longer pay taxes and opt out of the system, and I live in a red state, then a Democrat president and his administration, his DOJ, would say, Wainwright's in a red state. We have no way of winning with their judges and juries. So let's just ignore Wainwright cheating on his taxes and not paying taxes. Do you believe that could ever happen? Does anyone believe that could happen? And yet she's saying the exact opposite, that because it's in a blue state, we're going to ignore it because we couldn't win. So when the Democrats win, I'm not going to pay taxes, and let's see what happens. I'll go to jail for 50 years. You'll never hear from me again. Republicans are so dumb. Why are you so dumb? I want to shake you till your stupidness falls out of your ears, you morons. And I'm going to prove it to you in a second, by the way. Let me just mention my latest book is out, How Illegal Immigrants Have Made America Great, and it's 100 blank pages. Funny. It's a gag gift. Best gag gift ever for conservatives, Republicans, MAGA patriots. And then as a warning on the label, do not show this book to Democrats. Their heads will explode. All the great things illegal immigrants have done for America, and it's blank. The only page is the last page. It's got my bio. That's it. That's the only thing in the book. How Illegal Immigrants Have Made America Great. You can only get it at Amazon.com. All my books become bestsellers there. Let's make it a number one bestseller. Buy 10 of them for your friends. Give it out. They will all laugh their asses off. Now, let me give you the breaking news, again, that proves how dumb Republicans are. Because John Goodman's my election expert, and him and I have been saying, screaming from the highest mountain for so long now, what is the matter with you guys? The Save America Act is never going to pass. Are you all dumb? You know, there's people out there like Scott Pressler. Oh, we've got to pass the Save Act. Oh, my God. We've got. And I said that a year ago. But you can't pass it now. Number one, it can't pass. There aren't the votes to pass it. I keep saying that. If you don't undo the filibuster, you can't pass it. And if you did undo the filibuster, I still don't think you could pass it. But if you did pass it, it's too late because there will be legal challenges and it will never get to the Supreme Court by Election Day. So Trump needs to sign a national security emergency resolution or a national security emergency declaration, whatever word you want to use. And it's a national security emergency for elections. And all the things that are in the SAVE Act and then some, like paper ballots, would be in this one. And you say, well, why is that a big deal, Wayne? Well, first of all, Trump can do it. He doesn't need the Senate to pass it. And number two, the U.S. Supreme Court ruled in 1984 that if a president signs a national security emergency, you can't undo it without a two-thirds vote of both houses of the Congress, meaning the House and the Senate. Both have to have two-thirds vote. That's impossible for Democrats to achieve, and therefore they won't be able to get it in place, won't be able to stop it before the midterm elections, and Trump will get everything he wants before the midterm elections. So why am I right? Why is John Goodman right? Breaking news, the Senate votes 48-50 to reject the Save America Act. Four Republicans joined Democrats to vote against it. Which traitors voted against it? Murkowski of Alaska, piece of filth. McConnell, piece of garbage. He doesn't even vote anymore. McConnell is Weekend at Bernie's. He's dead, you idiots. The guy has no brains left. Other people are voting for him while he dribbles and makes it his pants in his wheelchair, you morons. Tom Tillis, who's a Democrat, the worst Democrat in the world, but he's got an R after his name, from North Carolina. And of course, Collins from Maine. Four worst Republicans on the planet Earth voted with Democrats. So if we had gotten rid of the filibuster, it still would have lost 48-50. We keep arguing, John Goodman and I, it's never going to pass. Now you know it's never going to pass. President Trump needs a national security emergency for elections declaration. All right. 90 seconds left. Let me just see. The only other news that I think is important enough that I want to get in again is Obamacare fraud. Estimated to cost $25 billion this year. Obamacare is a joke. I want to mention that just days ago it came out, I think it was on Monday, that Obamacare now costs the average American family more than their mortgage. The average mortgage in America is $2,000 a month, and the average Obamacare is $2,200 a month. This is what Barack Obama did to America. It was not a mistake. He is not evil, just evil, and he's not stupid. 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
8: 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VGK took Game 1 in Raleigh, North Carolina, in a 5-4 thriller over the Hurricanes on Tuesday. They've already wrestled away home ice advantage in the best-of-7 series. Now they've got a chance to really put the Canes in a hole. More playoff hockey in the Valley this weekend with Game 3 on Saturday at the Fortress. Game 4 will also be at T-Mobile Arena on Tuesday. One night after giving up 15 runs to the Reno Aces at Las Vegas Ballpark, the Aviators held them to just 4, but that was still too much as they lost 4-2. Their Major League affiliate, the Athletics, will go for a sweep at Wrigley Field after edging out the Cubs 5-4 in 10 innings last night. The Las Vegas Aces return to Michelob Ultra Arena on Saturday to host Golden State. 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
5: Several injury accidents causing backups right now. Eastbound Sahara at Lamb, Penwood at Decatur, Smoke Ranch at Buffalo. Crews are cleaning up that incident westbound Rafael Rivera Way at Durango. And expect some slow flows on the 11 freeway between downtown and Eastern, both directions. Now you're up to date with on-time traffic.

0: All right, way down the Root War Zone Live. Welcome to the show, coming to you from Las Vegas, national podcast, but we always show you scenes of Vegas because that's my adopted hometown of 24 years now. I love it here. Great life. Cindy and I, and I got four kids. She's got two kids. Blended family of six children. Great life. Love Vegas. Best restaurants in the world. Sun's always out. No state income tax and no state capital gains tax. Second or third lowest property taxes in America as well. People don't know that. So great place to live. Great place to raise your family. We don't live on the Vegas Strip. We live in Summerlin, which is beautiful and crime-free and no problems. Everything's great. So good private schools, good place to live. We got a great guest coming up, Harmeet Dhillon from the Civil Rights Division of the DOJ. I want to mention the sponsor of this segment before I get to Harmeet. It is VRA. As in Vertical Research Advisory, the stock newsletter. It's actually a global investment and economic newsletter. It's not stocks. I shouldn't say that because it's stocks and it's bonds and it's gold and it's silver and it's mining stocks and it's real estate and it's oil and it's gas and it's Bitcoin. It's everything. And the top performing recommendations of Kip Herridge, who founded VRA all the way back in 2003, he's now beaten the market almost 90% of the time, 19 out of 22 years. Barron's reports the average Wall Street money manager loses to the market 90% of the time. He beats the market 90% of the time. His biggest recommendations are called 10-baggers, and they were up 38% average over the past 3 years. 38% up, not over 3 years, each year in the last 3 years, up 38%. Have you been up 38% every year the last 3 years? Good luck. 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All right, Harmeet Dhillon is with Assistant Attorney General for Civil Rights at the DOJ. She's been on several times before. She is fantastic, and we welcome her. Harmeet, welcome to the show.
1: Thanks for having me back.
0: Yes, and you know, I got to ask you a couple legal questions before we even get to the stuff we were going to talk about, because two things were in the news today, and you're a great lawyer, and they just drive me crazy. I don't understand. Why can't we arrest Mayor Karen Bass of Los Angeles when she says out loud, "I am leading the resistance to ICE"? Isn't that saying that you're a traitor to the United States? You're aiding and abetting criminals, and you're going against federal law. It just seems to me if I was against a federal law that liberals loved, I would have a knock on my door. It would be a FBI, SWAT team at 5 a.m, and they dragged me away in front of my wife, my kids, and my dog, right? How come liberal politicians get away with saying something? This is not a political difference. If you want to change the law, change the law. But if you say I'm against that law and I'm going to fight that law, I'm going to be the resistance to that law, we're not going to allow ICE in our city, why aren't you aiding and abetting criminals or violating the Constitution? Why isn't that a crime?
1: Well, look, I think that there's a line between protected speech and between something that you can prove as a crime beyond a reasonable doubt. And so remember that a jury for this case would be in Los Angeles, and you have to, as a prosecutor, only bring cases that you believe you can prove beyond a reasonable doubt in that community. So I think that, you know, I disagree with her statement, but, you know, lawful resistance to the government is, and expressing that is protected speech. So it's not really clear from her statement. Now, if she picks up a brick and throws it through a window, that's mm-hmm. a clear case, but mm-hmm. Speech is, you know, something we're very protective of in our country.
0: Yeah, no, I get it, but I don't think it's speech. I think it's action. I think these are politicians.
1: It's not action
0: that
1: to
0: are
1: say
0: leading
1: those
0: the
1: words.
0: Resistance, right? So, but she's leading anyway. The resistance. She's well, leading the resistance against the government. If you lead the resistance against the government on January 6th, they say you're a horrible person. You should go to jail 4 years without a trial, and then they can put you in jail for 20 years like the Oath Keepers for leading the resistance, even though those people were not there on January 6th. And yet, when a Democrat does it, we say it's okay. I don't get it. I really don't.
1: I don't think anyone said it was okay, were talking about whether you can prove a case beyond a reasonable doubt in front of a jury in LA.
0: In LA. Yeah. Well, I don't know why you can't bring the case somewhere else, but I guess you'd have to bring it to DC, which would be as bad as LA. So we can't win anymore.
1: You can only bring it in LA. It's not optional to bring a case anywhere you feel like it in America.
0: Great. Yeah, well, America's screwed. Our country's going down the drain like Drano. And then the other one I was going to mention to you is the Obama judge today who ruled it's just fine for protesters steps in the White House to have a protest called 8647 and hold signs that say 8647. How would a judge feel if they held signs that said, let's kill the judge? Is that acceptable speech in the United States of America? Kill the president is acceptable speech blocks from the White House? I just don't get it. Again, you're going to say it's free speech, I guess, right?
1: The Department of Justice has taken the position that that particular phrase in conjunction with being close to the president can be viewed as an imminent threat. So that's a different fact pattern. I disagree. We disagree with the judge's ruling in that case. And, you know, we'll see what further proceedings occur in that case. But we've certainly sought criminal case against James Comey for using that phrase in public, and the president wasn't nearby. So I think it's very different when you have somebody who's actually been the subject of multiple assassination attempts, several in the last few months, and then doing that on the steps of where the person lives, who's the president of the United States. I think that's a different fact pattern.
0: Yeah, I think they're trying to normalize that saying so that people are allowed to say, let's kill the president, and they'll get James Comey off because it's now normal. They can protest right at the White House and say it's just fine. It's just things happening that are just so incredible. Anyway, and of course, they're stealing elections, and I want to compliment you. You found at least 350,000 dead people on the voter rolls. Tell us about the DOJ's lawsuits against 29 states and Washington, D.C. to gain access to the voter rolls, and are you, in fact, able to gain access to these voter rolls, or are they blocking you every step of the way?
1: About a third of the states have voluntarily cooperated with our request to look at the voter rolls and help these states clean up their voter rolls as they're required to do under federal civil rights laws. And then two-thirds of the states are in resistance mode, and you know, some of the federal courts are frankly in resistance mode. They have disagreed with our efforts, and so we've already argued two appeals in the Ninth Circuit and in the Sixth Circuit. We've just noticed an appeal, if I'm not mistaken, in the First Circuit to preserve our rights there. And, you know, we have other cases rolling in. And so we're going to challenge all of these. And ultimately, I think the Supreme Court is going to decide whether we get to help clean up the voter rolls or we have to live with dirty voter rolls. And I think that for confidence of citizens in the outcome of our elections, whether you're a Democrat or Republican, I think we can all agree that a baseline should be only people who are American citizens should be voting in our elections. And we certainly know that that's not the case. There have been multiple convictions over the last couple of years by state and federal prosecutors of people illegally voting. There are admittedly tens of thousands of non-citizens on the voter rolls in the states that are cooperating with us, and hundreds of thousands of people on the voter rolls who are dead or otherwise inappropriately on the voter rolls. Just today, a lawsuit was filed in California regarding California's voter rolls, and there admittedly being nearly a million people on the voter rolls who are not entitled to be on the voter rolls in California. That's a real problem, so we have to get a grip on this. Congress could do a better job and help tighten up some of these things, but we believe that the DOJ, even with existing tools, we have the right and the ability to clean up the voter rolls if states and, frankly, some judges would stop interfering with that right.
0: Yeah, look at Nevada, where I live, Las Vegas, Nevada. In Nevada, you know, and again, it's all about motor voter, which is a federal law. It allows people to register to vote while they're at the DMV getting their license. And Nevada allows illegals to get a license at DMV. While they're there, they're automatically enrolled to vote. And I guess it's the Nevada legislature who passed the law that you can't even opt out. In other words, when you get your license, you're automatically registered to vote. So if illegal aliens are automatically registered to vote, which means they're now legal voters in their own mind, do you think any of them are not voting? Of course they're voting. They're now legally registered to vote. Once you get them registered, they have no problem voting by mail-in ballot. It's just a terrible situation.
1: I'm familiar with California's law, and in California, while the voter registration, and this is a federal law actually that facilitates motor voter, you still have to check a box saying you're entitled to register to vote, that you're a citizen, but that's not very much of a check. And so we actually, you know, could strengthen that by requiring that there be a verification, just like when you check into a hotel, you have to show your ID. Mm-hmm. There could be a verification, but of course, it benefits those who want everybody to be on the voter rolls, whether they're entitled to or not, to remove these safeguards from the system. So we definitely need to do a better job to tighten up the situation.
0: And what other things you do to secure the midterms? Because that's the whole ball of wax. If we win the midterms, Trump gets to finish two more years of his agenda and maybe, you know, close a lot of loopholes. And maybe we start to win a lot of elections from 2028 on if we can make sure illegals are not voting. But if we lose the midterms, then pretty much everything Trump wants to do is down the drain. So what are we doing to secure the midterms?
1: I mean, this is not a partisan effort by the DOJ. We want to clean up the voter rolls regardless of who's in power. I think that's an important goal. And so we're going to continue to try to do that. And if we face reversals, we'll appeal them. I think ultimately the Supreme Court is going to have to decide the extent to which we can and should live with dirty voter rolls in this country. And I think the answer should be no, of course.
0: Yeah, look, you and I agree on that one. But I don't know if the Supreme Court does. We'll find out about birthright citizenship. And we'll find out about how far we can go to secure the voting rolls. I guess in several upcoming Supreme Court decisions. Harmeet Dhillon, we appreciate everything you're doing to clean up the voter rolls and everything you're doing to increase civil rights in this country. Thank you at the DOJ, Assistant Attorney General Harmeet Dhillon. Thank you for all you do.
1: Thanks for having me.
0: God bless. We'll be right back, folks.
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0: try and be so nice to my guests. I try and be so nice. I kissed her ass. When I told her that the mayor of Los Angeles is preaching insurrection, oh, that's fine. It's free speech. And if they want to say 47, 86, 47, she may be pushed back a little bit on that. A little bit we disagree with the judge's decision. But when it comes to the mayors saying they're leading insurrection against ICE, resistance against ICE, that is by any measure of the law, that is insurrection, that is communism, that is treason, that is a coup against the United States. And she says, no, it's not, it's free speech. And then she justifies it by saying it doesn't matter because you couldn't win with an LA judge and an LA jury. Well, that means that the United States needs to break up. We need revolution. We need a divorce, because that means in blue states, you can't uphold the law because you know the juries, the judge will rule against you every time. So it's okay to preach insurrection and to commit crimes and to aid and abet criminals. That's all fine, according to the Trump DOJ. I wonder if he knows that Harmeet Dhillon says things like that. I'm going to make sure he knows. Because these people are not really conservative patriots. They don't have a clue what it means to be MAGA. Not a clue. Unbelievable. No wonder we can't win anything. I say it again and again. They're vicious on the left, and we are cowards on the right. Everything we say, according to them on January 6th, was insurrection. Against the United States, against Joe Biden. Even if you went to a peaceful rally, you should spend 4 years in prison without trial. But she, the mayor of LA, leads proudly and openly insurrection against American law, federal law. And that's not a problem, according to Harmeet Dhillon. You got people running our country, even under President Trump, that are just as miserable as the people who are leading the country under Obama and Biden. Because under Obama and Biden, everything is about partisan politics. It's got to be their way or the highway. You go to jail. We take everything away from you. We ruin your life. We sick the IRS on you. But under us, it's probably free speech, and we can't win the case anyway. You know, go back to your freaking country club and play badminton with Buffy. You cowards. You're dealing with such cowards. I tried to be so nice to her. See the snotty little attitude she had? She never broke a smile in the entire interview. She was pissed from the first minute that I brought up something that wasn't on the sheet that I was supposed to ask. What I brought up was on her side. Isn't she on Trump's side? Isn't she defending Trump? I bring up that they want to assassinate Trump, and even on that one, it was a lukewarm answer. That's what they all are, lukewarm people, lukewarm. They never have a view that's on our side, period. They never heard of being partisan. Listen to the way she was talking about the voter rolls. Oh, nothing's Republican or Democrat. It's all about nonpartisan. We want to help everybody. Now, maybe she has to say that one because no court would allow her to be partisan. I don't know. It seems to me the DOJ is a Biden and Obama were as partisan as you get. Eric Holder, as partisan as you get. The other one, the lady, the black lady that was the attorney general for a little while, can't even remember her name. She met on the runway with Bill Clinton to discuss the Hillary Clinton case. They don't mind being partisan at all, do they? They break the law every day. But our side, we got to be cool. We got to be lukewarm. We got to just be careful what we say and do. And yeah, when I said to her, that's not words free speech. When a mayor says, I'm leading the resistance against ICE, those are actions. That's not words. She's leading the resistance. It's not words. She says, oh, no. Those are words. Do Democrats say that about us? This is why we lose. They're all a bunch of pussy cats. I'll be careful what I say on the air. You know what I meant to say, because that's what she is. A pussy cat. These people would not know how to fight a war if their life depended on it. And this is a war for the United States of America's survival. So disgusted by her attitude. And look how nice I tried to be to her. She didn't crack a smile. She wouldn't be nice in her life. She's an ice queen. Wow. These people are unbelievable. Not having her back on the show. That doesn't matter, does it? She's not coming back on the show. Oh my gosh, I just can't stand these people. I just can't stand them. Can't you ever stand and fight? Do you know how to stand and fight? Did you ever stand and fight? No, she's a woman. She's never had a fist fight in her life. I've had 100 of them. I knock people unconscious. Just fighting for my life. I had a gang of 20 guys with broken bottles in their hand, ready to cut my throat. And I fought for my life alongside a highway. There was nowhere to run because cars were going by at 70 miles an hour. And these people are playing golf or tennis with Muffy at the country club. That's all they've done their whole life. They don't know how to fight. They don't know how to come back from being down 8-0 in a badminton match. That's their claim to fame. Once they came back, it became 9-8 at the end. I'm a fighter. Oh yeah, you're a tough one. Wayne Allen Root. War. See, my initials work. These people would know war if they saw it.
1: Since 2004, far-left Democrat Congressman Stephen Hortsford has been in office, and with every vote he makes, Nevada families fall further behind. I'm Cody K. Whipple, fourth-generation Nevadan, rancher, and businessman. I'm the Republican running to send Stephen Hortsford into retirement. Hortsford is part of the Extreme Progressive Caucus. He backed Joe Biden's reckless spending that drove up inflation, gas prices, utility bills, and housing costs. He voted to weaken our border while fentanyl, cartel crime, and dangerous criminals pour across the border. While Nevada families struggle with rising costs and growing public safety concerns, Hortsford was making headlines for embarrassing personal scandals instead of delivering results. Let's boot the career politician like Hortsford. I have a common sense plan to secure the border, support law enforcement, lower your energy costs, protect Social Security and Medicare for seniors, expand health care access, and always put Nevada and Nevadans first. My wife and I raised 3 daughters here in Nevada, and I'm running for their future and yours.
2: I'm Cody K. Whipple, and I approve this message.
3: 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Never settle for less. 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
4: News this hour from Town Hall. I'm Keith Peters in Washington. Senate Republicans have cleared a first hurdle as they try to pass legislation to fund President Trump's immigration enforcement agencies. Republicans rejected a Democratic effort to permanently block Trump, creating a nearly $1.8 billion settlement fund for allies who claim government persecution. Ohio Senator Bernie Moreno says the Democrats are trying to distract from the actual issue at hand.
5: They are going to play so many games over the next 8, 9, 10 hours. Bring it on. Because what we will do today is we will make certain that communities are safe in this country.
4: The bill would provide roughly $70 billion to fund U.S. Immigration and Customs Enforcement and the Border Patrol. Ukrainian President Volodymyr Zelensky directly called on Russian President Vladimir Putin to end the Ukraine-Russia war and begin direct talks in a letter published on Thursday night. President Trump says he'd like for Volodymyr Zelensky and Vladimir Putin to find middle ground.
6: They're going to both make compromises. I suggested those compromises. And, you know, we've had a lot to do with it. We'd love to see their two very good people, their two very, incredible countries, beautiful countries. They've got to stop.
4: Former Trump administration National Security Advisor John Bolton has agreed to plead guilty to a single count of retaining classified information under a deal with the Justice Department that could allow him to avoid prison time. That's according to a person familiar with the matter. The deal would resolve a criminal case filed in October that charged Bolton with 18 counts of either retaining or sharing diary-like notes with family members. On Wall Street, the Dow up by 874 points, the NASDAQ dropped 23, the S&P advanced 30. 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
10: 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I'm Jim Dallas. Orange Cone Alert. Plan for the overnight ramp closures tied to the 215 Beltway Summerlin Parkway interchange project. The 215 southbound off-ramp to Summerlin Parkway and the Summerlin Parkway on-ramp to 215 south will be closed between 9 o'clock tonight and 5 a.m. tomorrow. The closure is needed so work crews can pour the deck of a pedestrian bridge, which is being built over the pair of Summerlin Parkway ramps. The interchange project work began in February of last year and is scheduled to be done in the spring of 2028. A Clark County woman has filed a class action lawsuit against Station Casinos following the news the company was the victim of a cyber attack this past March. The lawsuit contends Station Casinos should have known it was a potential target for cyber criminals and should have done more to protect its computers from and data from hackers. Station has sent out notifications to its loyal customers about that breach and has offered credit monitoring services and ID theft.